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1: It's called Lucky Dimes here on Double J Mornings. We also played you in there Ruby Gill, Carol, not Carol, and Doves, Spirit of Your Friend. It's about 10:15 right now. My name is Michael Hing, and I promised you some new music from Julia Jacqueline. She's got a new record that comes out on Friday called The Gem. And this single premiered on Triple J Drive yesterday, but I thought I'd spend a few now as well because there's crossover. I know we love her here too. So this is brand new music from Julia Jacqueline. If I Had the Hand of God, you're a Double J.

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playing some throwbacks today. Peace Train by Cat Stevens, a song written in 1971, but which, well, I mean, Cat Stevens has said, well, sorry, Yusuf has said, that it is perennially relevant. He's re-recorded the song a couple of times, including in 2003 for War Child, the charity or organization that helps out children affected by conflict. He also performed it he's performed with John Stewart, which is cool, and Ozzy Osbourne. He also performed it at the New Zealand National Remembrance Service for the Christchurch Mosque shootings in 2019, and at the Nobel Peace Prize concert back in 2006. I mean, he's a busy guy, Cat Stevens. It's a thunderous song. Love that track. Pretty soon I'm going to put on some Marvin Gaye for you as well. Plenty of throwbacks. Also in a bit of a pivot, I'm going to play Machine Gun Fellatio soon as well. Right now, this is Tierra Whack, Double J. Gotta get it.

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That is Girl Ultra on Double J with hang on, with their track. Gosh, how am I going to read this? Mentiraz. I've messed it up, but that's the best I can do. Before that, Machine Gun Fellatio. Still a crazy name from 24 years ago. Roller Coaster off the Paging Pictures track record. Pond in there as well from their record Terrestrials that came out a couple of months back. Two Hands. You're listening to Double J. Now, I said I was going to put on some new music from Churches. So they've got a brand new song. Their first new song in 3 years. Churches, one of my favorite artists. One of my favorite bands. So at the start of this year, they released a cover of Such Great Heights by the Postal Service. That was pretty good. I think it was part of a soundtrack to like a to a TV show. But this is their first new music of their own music kind of thing in 3 years. So they've got an album on the way. But this new track is called Roses. And apparently it's it's some social commentary on modern Britain. Let's put it on right now. Tell me what you think. Roses by Churches.

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2: 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These are normal people. He's like, you see me? I'm not a normal guy.
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this wicked crown, keep me away from the devil's palm. As I walk this wicked crown, keep me away from the devil's palm. I am the light.

Friends of the World on Double J. We're going out tonight. Little Sims before that, Flood. Love that track. And also Logic 1000, the only one. New music from Logic 1000. My name is Michael Hing. You're listening to Double J Mornings. And have you seen this story about the NRL fighting with an Australian musician? I'm sure you're across this, but every year for the grand final, the NRL pick pick someone to do a little show, you know, a halftime show or whatnot, you know. I think Meatloaf did one year. It's pretty fun. Anyway, the person they were talking to about it this year was none other than Tones and I. Dance for me, dance for me, dance for me, oh, oh. I've never seen anybody do the things you do before. Now, this song obviously was huge, Dance Monkey. So it's a hit. It's probably the biggest song in the world for a bit, you know, the most streamed song on Spotify or whatever, you know. And the NRL wanted Tones and I to play Dance Monkey at the NRL Grand Final and said, hey, can you guarantee you'll play it? And then, you know, Tones and I, according to the NRL, didn't agree to do that. So having been booked in, they couldn't negotiate this contract deal. They couldn't get to the end of it, even though they'd kind of, you know. So now, apparently no halftime show is what they're saying. I mean, I don't know. Maybe they'll find someone to fill it in, but they're going to donate the money to grassroots and kids rugby league. I don't know. Do you think that if you're booking an artist to do a show, you should be able to pick the set list? I mean, on one level,

Well, I kind of understand it. That's the commerce of it, right? It's like, hey, play the hits. But then also, I'm kind of like, shouldn't we give the artist artistic freedom to do things? I don't know. I'm split on this. I don't have a strong feeling either way. But then also, you know, what if we hired Meat Loaf to do the grand final and didn't do Bat Outta Hell, you know? I don't know. Anyway, I thought it'd be an excuse to put on this Tones and I like a version from a couple of years back. This is Tones taking on Gang of Youths. Yo, Double J.

Tones and I. Achilles Come Down, covering Gang of Youth for Lack of Version back in 2022. I think I said she was slated in she was in discussions to do the halftime show. It was actually the pre-game show. My apologies. Thank you to Jay Ox in Lithgow, who's pointed that out. Yeah. He goes, yes, Michael, it's about the pre-game show. Like you, I couldn't give a rat's ass either way. Thank you, Ox. Thank you.

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2: Well, it's time to start the show. Lost my heart and lost my soul.

Sudan Archives on Double J. That's a bit of fun. Before that, we also played you Rudimental, Not Giving, and Grace Cummings as well with My God. My name is Michael Hing. You're listening to Double J. I've got about half an hour left with you, and I'm going to put on some Blink 182 from back in the day, going back to their Enema of the State record. Also some Jack White, new music from him on the way, and a little bit of a kind of a Destiny's Child mashup. Yesterday we had some success with the Kylie Minogue mashup. We're going to try another mashup today. it's peak millennialism. And yeah, shout out to Camo, who's texted about that Frenzel ROM track I played. We're going out tonight. Camo writes, hadn't heard that Frenzel ROM track in over 25 years. Still remembered every word. Bit of a nostalgic hit back to high school. Hell yes, dude. Now, right now, let's put on some Gang of Youths. Things take time. It's 11:30. My name's Michael Hing. You're listening to Double J.

detector, smoke detector. All you need to do is protect her. Smoke detector. Smoke detector, smoke detector. 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

of us. Let's just try to remember the best of us. Make a list of your loved ones in order of height. 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Need to recharge. Light from the stars won't get any reach. Anything will it? The binary cap.

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You're on Double J. That is Destiny's Child and 10cc Independent Women Part 1, Dreadlock Holiday. My name is Michael Hing. It's time for me to get on out of here. Hey, Karen Lang is a bit unwell this week, so she will not be here on radio today. Stick around, though, because at 3 o'clock, Dylan will be back on the airwaves.

get to the top of the hour, putting on one of the most beautiful songs ever written. It's The Middle East with Blood. You're a Double J. Have a great morning. I'll see you tomorrow. Bye. Oh, also, I've got a huge announcement tomorrow. A huge tour is being announced. I'm not going to tell you any clues, but don't miss tomorrow's show.

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1: Beck returns to the sound of Sea Change and Morning Phase on his 15th album, Ride Lonesome. His first in 7 years. It was made in the same Hollywood studio with the same band. And strings arranged by his father, David Campbell. Ride Lonesome by Beck, the feature album on Double J.

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1: Erykah Badu and producer The Alchemist confirm there's a full album on the way. 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
1: I remember my first Walkman and how exciting it was and how devastated I was when my sister borrowed it, ran with it, and the little clip came off and smashed into smithereens. 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

0: G'day, it's Dylan Lewis adding a little mischief to your arvos. Think tunes that get you moving. Guests you didn't see coming.
1: You know, this is the

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travesty having me. 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
1: Right now on Double J, it's Arvos with Dylan Lewis.
2: Yes. Hello, that's me. That's me, Dylan Lewis. Your Arvos human. Here, very reliably every day of the week, Monday to Friday, including today, Wednesday, September 23. Broadcasting to you live from the lands of the Wurundjeri people from the Kulin Nation. Thank you for tuning in or keeping it locked. And I welcome you wherever you're listening to Double J from today. Happy Wednesday, Dub Clubbers. Hump day. Are we good? An ace afternoon lined up for you, fam. A super classic soon from Jill Sobule. Groovy track from Grace Jones, not far off. New Courtney Barnett. We're going to catch up with Howla Te Kefu later. Talk about jazz. And I'm bringing all the good love. Keeping you Arvo. Rocking along now with this from Everclear. Local God. Double J. You do.

James Blake is coming for his first Australian tour since 2019. With his new album, Trying Times, in hand, he's got a string of East Coast shows this December. Catch James Blake in Brisbane, Sydney, and Melbourne. Plus, Queens of the Stone Age are returning down under for some of their biggest shows ever. They're bringing along some kick-ass supports too, including one of the wildest cold acts of the 90s, Primus, and the unstoppable Tropical F-Storm. Queens of the Stone Age are here from Tuesday, December 8th, hitting venues in South Australia, Tasmania, and then along the East Coast. For dates and info on these tours and more, head to the Double J website.

hope you're having a very lovely afternoon. You're listening to Double J in your afternoon. Hanging out with me, Dylan Lewis. I'm here to play you the good tunes, the hand-picked, carefully curated tunes for you and your good taste in music. Courtney Barnett there. Stay in your lane. The Double J lane. From Creature of Habit, Courtney's latest record. Before that, new music from James Ellis Ford. I played you The Ever After. From James's second solo album just released called Lost in Another World. Kicked off today with a nice little throwback to 1997. Local God from Everclear. What's the movie that was in? Romeo and Juliet. If you're playing along at home and maybe listening on an app, it would have had a Romeo and Juliet album cover, so you'd know. Good film. Great play as well, written by someone called William Shakespeare. Coming up soon, some supermodel. I'm gonna be a supermodel. 1996, that one came out. Geez, that was a good year. Maybe peak music in 1996. We've got a great track from Donny Benet lined up as well. Now let's dive into this one from Anthony Schmierich, The Heron. On Double J, J, J, J.

your toes and summon the worms. The heron waits patiently, unfazed by self-service checkouts or pouches of tobacco. I know falling in love feels trivial with everything that's going on, but what if we're actually onto something? And then the heron says,

encountered. Lost in a vertical video called Moments Before Disaster Part 4. Stop trying so hard. Your personality has been broken apart and sold back to you in a series of short form clips. The horrors persist, but you are that same child jumping garden to garden. Ice cream dripping between your knuckles. And then the heron says,

Rare aesthetic, reluctant hope core memories operating on a strict one-in, one-out policy. The young and the dying have the worst philosophies. And you are both, but also neither. Nay cheek, nay chance. Never leave the bookies with a smile on your face and remember that herons wait for no one but themselves. Good things come to those who hesitate. And then the heron says, you'll never be alone. And you gotta be patient.

James Blake is coming for his first Australian tour since 2019. With his new album, Trying Times, in hand, he's got a string of East Coast shows this December. Catch James Blake in Brisbane, Sydney, and Melbourne. Plus, Queens of the Stone Age are returning down under for some of their biggest shows ever. They're bringing along some kick-ass supports too, including one of the wildest cold acts of the 90s, Primus, and the unstoppable Tropical F-Storm. Queens of the Stone Age are here from Tuesday, December 8th, hitting venues in South Australia, Tasmania, and then along the East Coast. For dates and info on these tours and more, head to the Double J website.

how we cruise through your Wednesday, isn't it? The dawn. I'm just going to say it. That is sexy. Donny Benet with Konnichiwa. Sydney-born global citizen. It's from Donny's 2018 album, The Dawn. Before that, Ace, new tune from Epicure. Teaming up with Queenie on that one. Jack Boots Strap. Off their new album, Evenings in Honduras. Their first album in 16 years. We did have a lovely chat about that. Recently, you'll find that in ABC Listen. Jill Sobule in there. Do you say Sobule or Sobule? Oh, Sam, what do you reckon? Sobule. Thank you. Supermodel. I haven't known how to say that name since 1996 when that song came out many, many moons ago. Supermodel from her self-titled album. Anthony Schmierich kicking off that run with The Heron from Decoding Bird's Song. You are tuned to Double J Arvo's. My name's Dylan and I'm loving hanging out with you. I've got lots of Ace things to look forward to still this afternoon. I've got so many Ace tunes. I'm going to get this on for you soon. Oh, yeah. Mm-hmm. Cheeky. Grace Jones coming up in just a tick. Oh.

Hala Tekefu is going to be joining us a little later as well, maybe in about an hour or so. And he's going to get on and talk about jazz. Very important birthday today of a very important jazz musician. More on that real soon. Now, you may have heard us talking about Queenscliff Music Festival, proudly presented by Double J. It's back this November. Lineup is amazing. Headliners include Baker Boy, Matt Corby and his gorgeous voice, Peter Garrett and the Alter Egos, Kate Miller-Heidke, Tim Rogers, Kitty Daisy and Lewis, heaps more. It's happening over 3 days on the Bellarine Peninsula, Friday 27th to Sunday the 29th of November. It's going to be rad. One of the acts on the bill is Melbourne's own Cousin Tony's brand new Firebird. Got their track for you now, Mercury Rising from last year on Dubs. On the Dubs. It's a vibe.

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0: 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I am only programmed to make you dance.
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1: Beck returns to the sound of Sea Change and Morning Phase on his 15th album, Ride Lonesome. His first in 7 years. It was made in the same Hollywood studio with the same band. And strings arranged by his father, David Campbell. Ride Lonesome by Beck, the feature album on Double J.

0: Steve from Carlton, New South Wales says, a bit of Wild Horses feel about that Beck song, D-Lord. Have a great day. You too, Steve. Thank you. Yeah, lots of beautiful sounds in that one. If You Don't Know What Love Is, brand new from Beck from his new album Ride Lonesome, just released, and your feature album this week here on Double J. I can just imagine that baby-faced Beck on his horse riding lonesome, being sad. Beautiful track. What else was I feeling in that track? I was feeling, I don't know, there was some other songs it was reminding me of, but I better not go on a side quest. I'll just let you enjoy it. If you want to read more about it, you can. Double J website. We always put up a great article about our feature albums here on the Derbs. Before Beck, played you Turn Me On from The Greats from 2011. Grace Jones. Pull Up to the Bumper in there as well. 1991 from Nightclubbing. Brian from Gomia, formerly known as Brian from Illawong, says, Dylan, you know what that Grace Jones song is about, don't you? Yes, Brian. Cars. Limousines. I get it. Cousin Tony's brand new Firebird, speaking of cars, kicking off that run with Mercury Rising from their Rosewater Crocodile album from last year. Oh yeah, Darren in Rockley says, this Uncle Tony song is giving me the Yahoo sound vibes from a sick uppercut in Mortal Kombat. Just saying, Darren, I hear you. Parker D-side loving Miss Jones this early. Stop it, says Parker. Thank you very much. Jason in Adelaide. I like this one, Jason. Thanks for playing Grace Jones. It reminded me of a story I believe to be true where she needed to get a bus to the Elder Park concert in 2018 due to her being covered in body paint, not being able to sit down. Good old Adelaide Metro coming to the rescue. She is an amazing artist. Thanks, mate, says Jason. Thank you, Jason. That's awesome. Ruby K loving it as well. And Bumper the Dog. Thank you very much for all these messages. 0408 34555. If you want to say yo, shouts to Dave the Truckee, Trev from Childers as well, and whoever was ever was loving the Everclear before. Did I talk about Cousin Tony's brand new Firebird? I think so. Yeah. Mercury Rising. I did. Good on me. Maybe my brain's a little midweeky. That's all right. Only human sometimes. This cool new track coming up from the Womack sisters. Daughters of Linda and Cecil Womack, a.k.a. Womack and Womack. Granddaughters of Sam Cooke, nieces of Bobby Womack. Pretty good lineage. Womack sisters coming up right after this one. Another song that we can wonder what it's about. Just like Pull Up to My Bumper. Little bit of Ween for you.
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0: 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Or zombies? Or nipples? Not sure. Double J.

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on Double J Arvo's. Hanging out with me, Dylan Lewis. Very much enjoying your company. Thank you for being here with us in the Dub Club. All welcome, especially if you've got good taste in music. Body Type there, and what else? From the Sydney Four Pieces' latest album, Tally. Got that track on from the Womack Sisters, If I Let You, off their self-titled debut album just released. They are the daughters of Linda and Cecil Womack, Womack and Womack, granddaughters of Sam Cooke, nieces of Bobby Womack. Imagine their Christmases. I reckon they'd be singing, lots of singing around the table. Is it wrong of me? I was just thinking during that song, this reminds me of a song, and I couldn't work it out. And I worked it out, and then I suggested to Sam, the producer, hey, doesn't that sound like this song? And he said, nah. Can I just, I just want to show you what I mean. I'm going to show, don't tell. So this is... This is the bit of the song that I'm talking about from the Womack Sisters. This bit. What's this? What's this? Is it the same as this? Yes. Come on, Sam. That's good. That's good gear. I see patterns. What are we going to do? Might as well just... Yep. Anyway, side quest finished. Ween in there as well with Pretty Little Daisies from 1993 off Pure Guava. Still not sure what that's about. Might not be about anything. Might be about gardening or zombies or maybe nipples. Angry of Clayton says that Ween song makes me so happy. Thank you very much. It doesn't make him happy. I'm not reading it out. Somebody else has said, did you just play a song sung by Eric Cartman? Maxi, no. Ween, Push the Little Daisies, a serious band, not a joke band. Thanks for these messages. Coming up soon, we've got a great track, a huge track lined up from The Gossip. Oh, yes, that's an onslaught. Good one. Gossip coming up soon. Good. A beautiful track from Imi Owusu and Sensible J coming up in just a tick. Now, though, we are halfway through this season of Take 5 with Sandro. It's on ABC TV and ABC iView. This week it is former New Zealand Prime Minister, part-time DJ Jacinda Ardern. Got a little bit from her Take 5 here. Jacinda Ardern sharing why she chose Fat Freddy's Drops' awesome track, Wandering

I moved to Wellington in the early 2000s at a time when this iconic Wellington and New Zealand band Fat Freddy's Drop were, you know, just, I think, capturing New Zealanders' hearts, but also, you know, significant globally.

0: They're such lovely people. And I remember when I was sworn in.
1: That gives effect to your appointment as Prime Minister. Congratulations, Ms. Ardern.
0: That whole ceremony happens at Government House, and then the tradition is that you then come back to Parliament, usually because you might have a cabinet meeting immediately afterwards. And we've made the decision. We didn't want this kind of, you know, this line of crown cars pulling up with all the ministers in them having just become ministers. So we organised a bus. We said, we're just getting on a bus. We are carpooling back back to Parliament.
2: Ties in with your climate change policies. Exactly. Love that. Always thinking.
0: Just don't want to be excessive. And so we all pile onto this bus and we pull up. And a crowd of people had gathered onto the front steps of Parliament. And there, sitting at the base of the steps with Joe Lindsay, a member of Fat Freddy's Drop, and a couple of the other members, just playing for us, welcoming us as we came back to Parliament. It was such a New Zealand moment, and it was just so beautiful of them to do that with this, you know, big crowd of people. It was such a beautiful memory.
2: Did that feel like a full circle moment for you?
0: Yeah, I love those moments that remind you that no matter the gravity of the moment, you know, and there, you know, this was a big moment. We didn't expect to be form government. I didn't expect to become Prime Minister. I wasn't even the leader of the party 8 weeks or 9 weeks prior. And I was also secretly pregnant. And then you have these moments that ground you in a way, and hearing just tunes, you know, that felt so familiar, you know, reminded me of my 20s in that amazing city where I'd been grafting from, even from that time in politics. It was also quite grounding. You do get moments of joy like that in what is otherwise a pretty tough job that's unrelenting. You do get those moments of joy. And so I love that they are attached to that memory for me.

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0: What an uplifting, joyful piece of music from Emi Owusu, teaming up with Sensible J. That's Curly Hair, released last year. Pretty new music here on Double J. Double J is presenting Queenscliff Music Festival 27th to 29th of November. And they, Emi Owusu, will be playing there, along with a whole lot of other amazing artists. All the information at doublej.net.au. That's our website. A huge track from Gossip before that, Standing in the Way of Control. I mean, what a statement. Also, the album name from 2006 on the message line, Beth Ditto's voice is a weapon word. Oh, there's another one here that's just coming in now. The intro to Emi Owusu's song is Chef's Kiss. Thanks for playing us some fine music, Dylan. That is my absolute pleasure. Before Gossip, a fine piece of music from Erykah Badu and The Alchemist, They Ain't You, featuring Thundercat. That's off the incredible new album from Erykah Badu and The Alchemist called Before the World Blows, The Abby and Alan Experiment. We kicked off that little run with Fat Freddy's drop, Wandering Eye, from 2005. One of Jacinda Ardern's choices for the latest Take 5. Halfway through the season, you'll find Take 5 the whole season in ABC iView. New episodes dropping every Thursday on ABC TV. This week, former New Zealand Prime Minister, part-time DJ, Jacinda Ardern. Thank you for your messages. Shouts to T-Bone from Northern New South Wales. Loving hearing Ween just before. Used to be my favourite song, My Beautiful Brother, since passed. Used to play it on the jukebox when we went clubbing. Everyone was like, what the F is this? That's right. Shout out to Jez. Rest in peace, brother. Thank you, T-Bone. That's a beautiful message. Coming up soon, some Supergrass. I love that honky-tonky, untuned piano. Makes me happy. Supergrass coming up. Also, very soon, well, next, I'm going to get Hala Tekefu in to chat about jazz. Yeah, Hala Tekefu. Of course, normally talking about hip-hop and stuff. But he's coming in to talk about jazz because today happens to be John Coltrane's birthday. He would have been 100 years old today. John Coltrane has had a huge influence on so much music and a lot of hip-hop. So we'll get Howie next to chat all about John Coltrane and jazz. Don't fear jazz. Embrace it. Let's do one of these.
1: T-Lo's Jam of the Day.
0: Ta-da! I think I need to get some ska on for you. One of my favourite ska bands from the second wave of ska happening late 70s, early 80s, in the two-tone label mostly. Favourite, one of my favourite acts is The Selector. I've got a track for you now from them, from 1980, off their debut studio album called Too Much Pressure. I'm going to play you 3 Minute Hero. To put a bit of background and context into this song, it's a 3 minute song because, as co-vocalist Pauline Black explained, working class kids, when they were all growing up, had a very impossible dream of becoming a pop star to see their name on a 7-inch vinyl record. It was a little different to Andy Warhol's famous 15 minutes of fame. These everyday people would gladly settle for just 3 minutes in the spotlight to break free from their dreary routines. This very clever band also made this song called 3 Minute Hero exactly 3 minutes. And they did it to stop radio DJs from talking over the fading endings of their songs. They wanted to leave the DJs caught off guard. No long outro to chat over. That's what we're hearing. It's clever, it's wonderful, and it's time for a little bit of a skank for D-Lord's Jam of the Day. The Selector, 3 Minute Hero.

0: Yeah, it's all alright, isn't it? Supergrass, 1995. Fantastic new music from Mike D before that of the Beastie Boys. I played you Crypto from his brand new album, Thank You, which I've just got on vinyl, but I haven't taken it out of the packet yet. I want to give myself lots of time to just savor that moment. I'll report back once I do eventually open it. To kick off that run, I played you one of these.
1: Dino's Jam of the Day.
0: The Selector from 1980 off their Too Much Pressure album, 3 Minute Hero. Coming in at exactly 3 minutes. How good. Yes. Lots of great things musically to look forward to. Got new Luluk on the way, a little bit of Sharon Jones and the Dap Kings. Also, some Ronnie Size. It's not far off. So today would have been jazz master John Coltrane's 100th birthday. Over a career cut short at just 40, John Coltrane reshaped jazz forever. His influence still runs through jazz today. This Friday on the Block Party on Double J, Haola Tukefu is celebrating Train's legacy and his impact on generations of artists. Howard joins us now on Arvo's with a little bit of a heads up on his Coltrane special. Welcome to you, How.
2: Thank you. Wow, I feel very cultured and civilized with some jazz in the background, and you know, just the tone of your voice. So I feel like, oh wow, I should be having a glass of wine or like something to dim the lights down.
0: And, well, yeah. I've set this mood purposefully, and that you don't have to drink that glass of wine if you don't want to.
2: If you do, do it responsibly.
0: Of course.

0: Well, happy birthday to John Coltrane. Rest in power. Incredible jazz saxophonist and a band leader and a composer with an incredible amount of career squeezed into a short life. One of the most influential and acclaimed figures in the history of jazz and in 20th century music, including, of course, hip-hop. Jazz in hip-hop, that's a thing, isn't it, Howl at the Kefi?
1: But it is, isn't it? Like, you know, I was a young person who loved hip-hop. It was just loud and heavy. And then when you throw in jazz, you're kind of like, oh, what is this? It's slow.
0: It's a different vibe. I think, you know, you do have to be in the headspace, but in some ways it's a powerful enough genre of music that it can put you in the headspace. You know, I put on the jazz at home to chill all the time. I put it on to dine so I don't have to hear my family chewing. You know, jazz, it does have a beautiful calming effect. It can be uplifting and exciting
1: sure.
0: as well.
1: Super hectic.
0: It can be psychedelic, you know. Yeah. John Coltrane went through many stages in his short life, but so musically, you know, and he was one of those dudes who practiced all the time, like so into the technical side of things. But then towards the latter half of his career, you know, he learned everything there was to learn about jazz. He was bringing in modes and making it sound, you know, worldwide, you know, and Indian influence and all these sounds that we weren't used to. He redefined harmonies that are used in jazz.
1: Yeah.
0: But then towards the end, like, he really became quite spiritual. And so the jazz became his meditation. And once he learned it all, that's when you can start to just unpack it and do what you want with it.
1: That's it, isn't it? And, you know, and during that period of kind of being born again as a jazz musician, as a spiritualist, as a person, released an album called A Love Supreme.
0: Mm.
1: And that was the first album I got into.
0: Yeah.
1: It really does take you on this beautiful journey. It starts off calming, then it takes you, it gets a bit hectic, then it pulls it back. And then I think, you know, if you're not really trained in the music of jazz, it can just sound all the same. But when you kind of get into that world, you're like,
0: it's far from all the same. Yeah, there's so much going on. It's so complicated.
1: Start to realize, like, wow, okay, there's so much depth here I don't understand. And still trying to understand, you know, not as a jazz musician, just more as a hip hop lover, delving back into jazz and people like John Coltrane. And yeah, you know, his influence is just so heavy, not only through hip hop, but, you know, modern day jazz musicians like Kamasi Washington, you know, still taking you on that similar journey of depth and sound and texture. It's, yeah.
0: Absolutely.
1: Yeah, beautiful musician.
0: Beautiful. You've got a few examples of specifically Coltrane being sampled in some music that maybe some of us are into and maybe didn't realize, perhaps. What do we got? We got a little bit of John Coltrane, famous track, In a Sentimental Mood. Do you know, this is bringing me back to back in the day when I was underage, how, and I would put on one of my dad's button-up jackets, put on my
1: pipe.
0: Spectacles, pipe in the pocket, and I'd go to jazz clubs because they were the only ones that would let me in.
1: Did you really go to jazz clubs?
0: Yeah.
1: How young were you?
0: 16.
1: Yeah, wow.
0: Yeah, man. I was very civilized, very young. But now, how about a little bit of Mac Miller? It's the rap Diablo. Macho when I drop flows. Mac Miller. Diablo. In a Sentimental Mood.
1: Now I know Mac Miller probably didn't clear that because he hasn't cleared out.
0: Oh, really? Well, I got another one for you. A little bit of John Coltrane, Autumn Serenade. I feel like we should have a little jazz club corner in Arvo's quite regularly. It's quite a nice vibe. Anyway, that's Autumn Serenade, John Coltrane. And what's this? Oh, the Far Side. I'm going to pack the pipe. Mm-hmm. There it is. John Coltrane popping up everywhere. Probably one of my favourite uses of John Coltrane in modern music, Howl at the Kefi, and I think you may back me up on this one, is John Coltrane, he's a beautiful piece of music, My Favourite Things, his version of My Favourite Things. Oh, yeah. Big fan of The Sound of Music, are you, Hal? No, me neither. And then we hear John Coltrane being used in Outkast, Favourite Things. Ha ha ha. So good. Thank you so much, Howl Up to Kerfu. Don't forget to tune in this Friday for the block party on Double J. Howl Up to Kerfu, celebrating John Coltrane's legacy and his impact on so many generations of artists. Thank you, Howl Up to Kerfu.

0: Madrid the birthday. Known for his complex saxophone playing and performing alongside jazz greats such as Miles Davis, Thelonious Monk, John Coltrane.
1: Some James Brown. Get up off of that thing from 1976. A lot of love coming through for that one. Thank you very much. James Brown. Oh, yeah. You know I gotta get up off of that thing. And I danced till I felt better. 455 Funk Perfection says this message. Thank you. Oh, Michelle loving the funk as well. Shouts to old Baz from Berwick. Digging the jazz before. Jazz, funk. We got it all. Shouts to Stan on Darawal Land as well. Another message here that has come through from Ads, Kettering Metalheads. Ads says, RIP, Angry Anderson. Condolences to family and friends. Thanks, Ads. Yeah, very sad news just coming through this afternoon. For fans of Rose Tattoo, Angry Anderson has passed away at the age of 79. His family and bandmates confirmed that he passed away on Monday, surrounded by loved ones, just weeks after a cardiac arrest forced the band to cut short the European leg of their 50th anniversary tour. Anderson spent 50 years in music and television and also youth advocacy. He's remembered by many Australians for a very different reason, his solo hit, Suddenly. Suddenly I'm here again, and I'm talking just as fast as I can. I actually was really moved by that song. That became the wedding song for Scott and Charlene on Neighbours in 1987, an episode watched by more than 20 million people across Australia and Britain. If you want to read more, you can head to the ABC News for a story about Angry Anderson's life and times. But I'm going to get us a song now from Rose Tattoo from their 1978 debut album. This is Rock and Roll Outlaw. Vale, Angry Anderson. This is Double J.

0: Hey, Zan Rowe here, and I'm back on your screens for a new season of Take 5. You'll hear extraordinary people share five songs that made them who they are today. This week, it's country music phenomenon Lainey Wilson. Drinking white
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0: Nice. A track that describes itself. Rewarding melody. Yes. Luluk there. Brand new music from Luluk off the brand new album, Sweet Thief, which came out in July. Before that, Sharon Jones and the Dap Kings with Stranger to My Happiness from 2014. And we kicked that run off with Rose Tattoo, Rock and Roll Outlaw. Off the very back, the very sad news that we have lost Angry Anderson, aged 79, if you want to read about that. ABC News has a story all about Angry Anderson's life and times. And thank you for your messages that are coming in regarding Angry Anderson. Very lovely. Dylan, yes, Chris here at the pub on Direct Country. Sad news about Angry. Recommend checking out Rose Tattoo and Billy Thorpe doing Freddie King Going Down at Boggo Road Jail. It's on YouTube. Watched it just the other day. RIP Angry. Thank you. And thank you to everyone sending your messages. Coming up soon, how about a bit of Tricky?
1: And got a letter from the government the other day. Opened it and read it. It said they were suckers.
0: Oh, yeah. Got some King Gears and the Liz Whiz coming up in just a tick as well. Now, Big Nota. Oh, Big Nota, of course, you know it. The heavy new project fronted by Yorta Yorta icon Briggs. Trading a little bit of rap for a little bit more hardcore and punk and metal. Big Nota's debut album, Songs in the Key of Wrestling, not only has one of the greatest titles ever, but it's just landed. It features guest spots from Chuck D from Public Enemy, Bruce, Joe Talbot, Tom Morello as well. Going to hear a track with Tom in it now, the album closer. This is What's the Matter with Adam from Big Nota. And it's got one of these.
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0: Scary, always a little bit scary. Tricky there with Black Steel from Max and Quay, 1995. Before that, King Gizzard and the Lizard Wizard with Level 5 off their new album Alien Metal, which is rad. And speaking of rad, rad albums, got some big nota on for you. Brand new, What's the Matter with Adam? Adam Briggs. Big nota teaming up with the one and only Tom Morello. What an incredible track. From Songs in the Key of Wrestling, just released. Fun. Thank you for your messages that have been coming through. Keegsy sends love, sad news about Angry, says Keegs. Big love for Big Noda as well. Nice. Jono, peace! Word. Oh, and this one more here says, damn, Da Funk has some stank, says birthday boy James. Happy birthday, James. We love you, D-Lord. Love you too. Evo and James from Bairnsdale and Vale Angry Legend. Thank you very much for your messages. Coming up soon here on Double J, well, from 7 o'clock, you know, we're all looking forward to a little bit of Short, Fast, Loud. And that beautiful soprano voice there is the voice of Captain Joshua Shirley Boris Magnus Stanton Redbeard III. Hello.
1: Hello, my friend. How are you?
0: Excited. Like this part of the week. It means that we're more than halfway through the week and you help us get to the end of halfway through the week with some heavy music.
1: It's true. I really feel like it is the perfect time of the week for some punk rock.
0: Yeah, it is. No? It is. What do you got? Are you going to be playing some Big Nota tonight as well?
1: Oh, I am. I am, because it's just, like, every track off this new album, Songs in the Key of Wrestling, is just so sick. So we're going to be playing some Big Nota tonight, Synobia, Oxymorons, one of my favourite new discoveries within the punk rock world, as well as heaps of brand new Aussie music tonight. Some really, really sick Aussie music tonight. You know, I've got Coffin, who've dropped their new album, an act called Boudica that I've been a fan of for such a long time. They're such a sick band, like real angry femme hardcore punk, but all their songs are written about different powerful women throughout history. So they all tell different stories, and like, yeah, all their releases are just, all their songs are really, really sick, but they've also got education about them, and I'm always here to learn. So that's really, really sick. And you and I were talking about splits last week, bands doing the splits as
0: Not with your legs.
1: Not with your legs. But after doing that, I didn't know this was happening. Rise Against and Alkaline Trio just released a split 7-inch where they cover each other's songs.
0: It's
1: so good, and it's one of my favorite things. And it's just like, we talked about it, and then it was announced, and then it happened. The 7-inch sold out instantly, and I didn't get my hands on one, but I have the songs to play. So,
0: bro, I feel like maybe you're manifesting and doing a little bit of man magic.
1: To be honest, I have manifested so much over the years at Short, Fast. I don't know if you and I have spoken about this before, but there is like double digits amount of times where I've like played a band and said, I miss this band, and then they get back together like a couple of weeks later. It's actually, like, I don't actually believe I have magic powers, but maybe I have magic powers.
0: Well, I think you need to lean into that. I think it's something to do with quantum physics, and you're just doing it. You're magic. You are magic. You're a wizard.
1: I mean, it is the secret, not to give away the secret, but that is what the secret is.
0: I think you've got to put a rock in your pocket, don't you? Did you read that book?
1: I didn't read that book.
0: Oh, you've got to put a rock in your pocket, mate.
1: That's what I've been doing wrong.
0: A pocket rock. Some sad news as well that you'll be covering tonight.
1: Yes, unfortunately, Chad Gilbert, the vocalist of Newfound Glory, just passed away. It was incredibly influential within the scene. Like, obviously, he sung for Shai Hulud when he was 16 years old, which is crazy. Mm. He did Newfound Glory. He also produced a lot of incredible work. Produced albums from A Day to Remember, from Terror, from Set Your Goals, from H2O. I had the absolute pleasure of seeing the secret set that Newfound Glory did at Good Things last year as well, which was a lot of fun. I don't know if you heard about this, but they posted on their Instagram a photo of just a garage door, and it said, "Where's Amy?" And you went to this random garage at RNA up in Brisbane, and you could hear them sound checking with like behind the closed door, and there was like this group of people, and then the garage door went up, and they just banged out a couple of songs, and Amy Shark was singing along, and it was sick. Like, I'm not much for festivals, because I think it's always like they never sound as good, the crowds are never as fun as like seeing them like in a good room. But festivals are great for that kind of thing, where it's just kind of like, oh, I'm here and you're here, let's do something kind of fun.
0: Yeah, that's it.
1: Those are always the best things about festivals.
0: Connecting with the people who like the same things as you and perhaps have the same

0: T-shirt. That's how we find our people, mate.
1: Exactly.
0: Well, how was I was finding my people in the office just before by singing along from a line from a Madness song and seeing who responds. It's kind of like in Cubs when you go dib, dib, dib. And then anyone who goes dob, dob, dob.
1: Yeah, dob, yep, we've been there.
0: One of us.
1: I was a sixer, so I definitely, yeah, 100%. Yeah, I was a sixer back in the day.
0: Oh, for those who don't know, the sixer is the leader of your little crew.
1: Mm, pack? The little troop within the troop.
0: Is it a pack?
1: I can't remember.
0: I think
1: that much
0: so, because it's Jungle Book. Anyway, look, what a side quest. That was fun. All right, well, I feel like we should probably get on a track from Newfound Glory now. What one do you want to get on to celebrate, Chad?
1: I feel like the aptly named All Downhill From Here sounds like a good song to play because, you know, like I like being positive, but maybe it is All Downhill From Here.
0: Oh, well, that's fun.
1: just to lighten the spirits on this Wednesday afternoon.
0: Well, there is bits of sad news, but here we celebrate the incredible legacy.
1: Legacies.
0: And yeah, our valet, Chad Gilbert. And thank you very much, Captain Joshua Shirley, Boris Magnus Stanton, Redbeard III. Short, fast, loud from 7 o'clock tonight. Do I need a language warning?
1: Well, just a general warning. I don't actually know if there's naughty words in this song, but I mean, there is there's a feelings warning at least.
0: Oh, I haven't got a feelings warning prepared, but I'm just going to do this just in case and because it's fun.
2: Warning, strong language alert.
0: Isn't that fun?
1: I mean, it technically is strong language, whether it's naughty or not. There's strong words coming your way.
0: Oh, I see what you did there. That works. Yeah. Double J.

love sensation After Hours radio edit from Madonna and our own Kylie Minogue. Speaking of Kylie, huge weekend ahead, headlining the pre-game entertainment at the AFL Grand Final this Saturday at the MCG. Is that this Saturday? Her first ever Grand Final appearance in front of 100,000 fans at the G. Remember, kids, footy will always be the winner on the day. I hope it's a draw. It's on the message line. Who's going to win at the footy? I don't know. I'm not sure who's playing. We kicked off that run with Newfound Glory and All Downhill From Here from their 2004 album Catalyst. Valet, Chad Gilbert, the vocalist from Newfound Glory. A little taste of what's to come tonight in Short, Fast, Loud from 7, from 6 o'clock.

Take Five with Zan Roe. It's the Jacinda Ardern edition. Thanks so much for all of your messages that have been coming through. Jono, I skipped past yours before, but I want to read it out because it's ace. D-Lord, yeah. Whenever I hear anyone yell a Chuck D, bass, I instinctively yell, bass. I have to. I can't control it. Same. However, when you just let one out, I yelled out a particularly good one at the traffic lights in the middle of town with my window down. My heart sank as I slowly turned around and saw the car next to me also had its windows down and was full of young kids who were looking at me with genuine concern in their eyes. Their mother was looking at me with a frown as their electric windows slowly closed. John, represent. Never be ashamed of your base. Thanks for your messages. Loving them. Hey, this week on Live at the Wireless, we're dropping into the Melbourne Recital Centre for a very special and beautiful set from Kimbra, recorded back in June 2023. It was the gig where Kimbra asked her audience for something different. No applause, no phones, no talking, just presence. You can be in that room too. Live at the Wireless. It's on demand anytime in ABC Listen, but here's a little taste of it. 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

Perth Boy, featuring Steph Russell on that track. That is Off Key. Earth Boy has got a very big role in the new annual festival, kicking off this Friday in Newcastle, running through to October 4. 10-day art, music and ideas festival. 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

0: 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Bam. Looks rad. Before that, live Kimbra, Top of the World, from Melbourne Recital Centre in 2023, A Taste of Live at the Wireless, which you can hear the full thing anytime you want in ABC Listen. Take Five with Zanro coming up in just a tick, hanging out with Jacinda Ardern, then Short, Fast, Loud with Captain Joshy Redbeard. I'll be back tomorrow from 3. Looking forward to catching you then, fam. I think we're chatting with Pinyao tomorrow. That'll be nice. Thanks so much for chilling with Dylan and for all of your lovely messages. The Savo's music was chef's kiss. Thank you and appreciate all your efforts, you legends. That's a nice message. Cheers to Paul in Cairns as well. Peace. Big thanks to Sam Wick's producer, leaving you now with some Bad Dreams, a little bit of Cuffed and Collared. Yes, please. From Dogs at Bay from 2015. Have a very beautiful evening. Love you. Peace. Bye.
1: Slay.
0: Baddie. When will I stop saying that? Not sure. Love you.

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1: 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But then you become Prime Minister and you're never alone in your car anymore.
2: Jacinda Ardern made history.
3: It is an absolute honour and a privilege to form a government for all New Zealanders.
2: Prime Minister at 37, a new parent soon after that, she became only the second woman in history to give birth while in office. But it was her leadership style that defined her time at the top in New Zealand and around the world. In the face of back-to-back tragedies, Jacinda Ardern led with empathy and kindness,

0: and showed us the strength of coming together.
1: They have chosen to make New Zealand their home, and it is their home. They are us. The person who has perpetuated this violence against us is not.
0: This is the first time I've ever done a Take 5 with a former PM, and it didn't disappoint. On a sunny winter's day in Sydney, Jacinda caught the ferry to our location, rolling up without any entourage and proving just how down-to-earth she is. It's what's won her fans globally. What do you ask someone who's done a million interviews, written a book, and is frankly a politician trained in managing media? For me, this is why Take 5 shines. You ask about the music and the songs that have led her.
2: My Discman plugged into the car.
3: Did you have it in, like, connected to the cord with
2: the
3: cassette?
2: Cord hanging out, yeah, cassette into the player,
3: yes,
2: with
3: I
2: the cord
3: the
2: hanging
3: same.
2: Out. Anytime you go over a judder bar, it yeah. skips.
0: You can watch this episode now on ABC iView and strap in as I share even more of our conversation in this special extended podcast edit. Her song list is the most eclectic of the season two. But before diving in, we travel back to her childhood home in rural New Zealand and what was playing on the record player at home.
2: My parents, I remember feeling actually a little bit disappointed by the fact that my parents obviously came of age in this incredible period of musical history. And yet it always felt to me that they liked music of almost a slightly different era. Pretty Woman, Roy Orbison. Walking down the street. Oh, yes. Fighters. I'm the great pretender. I remember there was a little bit of ABBA in our household. Yes, Mamma Mia. They had a very particular taste. My, how can I resist you? My mum, we did have a record player and she quite liked country music.
3: Okay.
2: And so when I was quite young, so primary school aged, she signed us up for the Country and Western Club in Morris. You said you wanted to talk about something that I haven't talked about before, and here it is.
3: What is the Country and Western Club?
2: Every Friday night, my sister and I would go down to the local community hall, and with a band, we would sing with others country and western music.
3: Oh my gosh, this is so good.
2: Not well in my case. My sister is actually quite a good singer. Me a little less so. So we would sometimes do duets, and in the photos of those times, you can see the two of us standing side by side, but she's absolutely the one holding the microphone. And my auntie Karen, I remember, sewed a couple of little shirts for us with the tassels.
3: Oh my gosh.
2: And there'd be a concert once a month. And yeah. It was amazing and awful all at the same time.
3: Did you wear cowboy hats as well?
2: No, none of that, none of that. And I should say, I mean, the only part that felt awful to me was just I was aware of the fact that I wasn't quite good enough to be amplified.
3: Okay. It's like when the keyboard's just not plugged
2: yeah,
3: in.
2: Yeah, I mean, I just really remember singing these quite adult songs like Don't You Make My Brown Eyes Blue and just not being able to carry it. And don't it make my brown eyes. Blue. We did a Christmas special once, though, and I sung All I Want for Christmas Is My Two Front Teeth, and that felt appropriately pitched for me at that time.
3: How old were you at this time?
2: Oh, I would have only have been maybe eight or nine.
3: And yep. Louise, is she your older sister?
2: Yep, she's older than me.
3: Okay.
2: Yeah, and she can sing. And so we always had slightly different tastes in music as well. And of course, we're from that age, you know, where you'd wait for your favourite song on the radio and you'd race to the player to hit record so you could record it from the radio station. My sister was doing that with, like, you know, the Cranberries, maybe the odd Celine Dion song or The Cause or something like that. But me, oh, and she'd be upset if I didn't say also Cypress Hill and Rage Against the Machine. But me, I liked alternative music, yeah.
3: Well, I've asked you to choose the songs that have led you through your life. So what's your first choice?
2: Smashing Pumpkins, Bullet with Butterfly Wings. The world is a vampire. This song just speaks to my teenage years. Like, if I hear anything from the Smashing Pumpkins, it just takes me right back to being a teenager in Morrinsville.
3: What an opening line to The World is a Vampire.
2: The World is a Vampire. It's a long way from the Morrinsville Country and Western Club, the song.
3: What was Morrinsville like?
2: Morrinsville's a great little town. About, when I was growing up, about 5,000 people. You know, it is a dairy farming town, and so, you know, a lot of my memories as a teenager of, you know, getting my driver's license, getting my job, and I'd use my $20 a week that I earned at the fish and chip shop to fill up my car, and that would just be what I needed to go and visit my friends who lived on dairy farms. And so a lot of music, a lot of time with my Discman plugged into the car.
3: Did you have it in, like, connected to the cord with
2: the
3: cassette?
2: Cord hanging out, yeah, cassette into the player,
3: yeah,
2: with
3: like
2: the cord hanging
3: out.
2: Anytime you go over a jutter bar, it skips. All of that.
3: And you put foam underneath it so that
2: to
3: it wouldn't
2: stabilize
3: jump.
2: It. Yeah, all of those memories.
3: Oh my God, we're such Gen Xers, aren't
2: we? So committed to be able to have my music with me.
3: Well, actually, you're an elder millennial. I'm a Gen Xer. We're both on the cusp. But we have this shared experience.
2: Yeah.
3: People don't realise how hard it was when you loved CDs, but you didn't have a CD player in your little shitbox car.
2: No, and I, you know, I remember after I earned enough money to get a multi-change CD player, this was just the most exciting thing. So this is, yeah, this was these milestones growing up as a kid. I remember my first Walkman and how exciting it was and how devastated I was when my sister borrowed it, ran with it, and the little clip came off. You could slide clip them off your trousers, mm-hmm, and smashed into smithereens. And I've never gotten over it.
3: I feel like this episode is already a real takedown of Louise. There's no right of reply. You are just throwing her under the bus.
2: Oh, we're very close. We're very close.
3: Good save. Good save.
2: But yeah, you would, you know, saving up to try and buy a $20 cassette. Mm. You know, all of these things, you know, you valued every cassette or CD you had because it was a big effort.
3: 100%, and you played it to death.
2: Played it absolutely over and over and over.
3: So you were 15 years old. Listening to this song, it's an intense song,
2: it
3: and it comes straight out of the gates.
2: Yeah.
3: But did you understand it was a song about oppression, about, you know, feeling oppressed?
2: Yeah, I mean, I think intuitively when you're a teenager, you gravitate, you know, whether it's Rage Against the Machine, whether it was in my town, a lot of Metallica and Pantera and Tool. I remember a lot of my friends, there was this angst, this anger that sat inside of the music. But for me, the Smashing Pumpkins had both the lyrics that spoke to that teenage angst, but also just great music.
3: Mm.
2: And the variety of, you know, what they would share from, you know, something because, you know, a little more low-key is 1979. To then, you know, Tonight. All within this one incredible band. I love them.
3: Yeah, and an epic album too, Melancholy and the Infinite
2: epic.
3: Sadness. Absolutely epic.
2: And a double, which,
3: yeah,
2: when you got your multiplayer CD, was very satisfying.
3: You're like, this is going to keep me going through Friday night, just raging around Morrinsville in my car.
2: All because you didn't have to change your CD.
3: That was a real turning point for you, wasn't
2: Massive.
3: It? It's also so emo, you know, despite all my rage, I'm still just a rat in a cage. Like, we've all felt that, haven't we?
2: Yeah.
3: We've all felt misunderstood. No matter what your life circumstances are, when you're a teenager, it's almost, you've got that angst built in.
2: I was a pretty earnest teenager. You know, I was raised in religion. I was a student rep at my school, always worked hard. Probably didn't seem like I was particularly countercultural. And for me, just all of that just probably manifested in music instead. Yeah.
3: Yeah, it's fascinating to hear you talk about this kind of heavier music and knowing how dedicated a student you were.
2: Yeah.
3: But you were just, you know, raging to Smashing Pumpkins and Pantera.
2: Everyone needs that, yeah. I was a little less into the Pantera, but definitely the Seventh Form Common Room at my school was full of pretty heavy, heavy music. But, yeah, I guess everyone needs an outlet.
3: Mm. Did you headbang? Were you blasting this in your bedroom? And what did your parents think?
2: I would not describe myself as a headbanger. My mother would have taken me to a chiropractor or something. She would have been like, this is too expensive. No, my parents, I don't remember them particularly commenting too much on what we played or taking over the family stereo. They were pretty fine with us having our own musical taste.
3: So even though you were raised in a religious house, the religion didn't have any sort of play in the kind of music you were listening to?
2: No, my parents just weren't like that. Mm. You know, it's not that it was private, but they always respected that everyone had their own belief systems and their own way of being. And they respected that we had our own choice in music.

0: You moved to the farm in Moranesville, but where were you growing up beforehand? Where did you spend your earlier years?
1: So I was born in Hamilton, but when I was about four, we moved to a little town called Murupara. And Murupara's, you know, really small, about 3,000 people. It's a forestry town and it's pretty isolated, unlike Moranesville. And yeah, we lived there for my early years in school and it was pretty formative, even though I was quite young. It was my first observation through a child's eyes of what poverty and inequality and what job losses can do to a town and harsh experiences, all through a child's lens. But yeah, it was a place that probably in the end made me quite political.
0: Growing up in those two places, going from Murupara to Moranesville and the different experiences you had, even though you're a little kid, did that experience of being in those places and in those communities really shape who you were and who you'd become as a person, do you think?
1: Yeah, I think, you know, and I've spent a couple of years trying to write a book, which has been out for a little while now. And I remember going back and starting from the very beginning, because people always are interested, how do you end up in politics? How does anyone end up in that job? And then once you're there, what has led you to have the value set that you have? And in the course of writing, it was so clear you couldn't really pinpoint any one thing, you know, whether it's the place that you grew up in or the people you grew up around or the influence of your parents or even your religious background. Mm. All of it contributes to how you come to be the person you are. And so all I could do, rather than pointing to any one thing, was just describe it. Just describe what life was like in these little small towns in New Zealand. And what is really interesting to me is I see there's an affinity for growing up in Australia in some ways to what it was like growing up in New Zealand.
0: Yeah, do you feel that as well now that you're living in Australia? Do you see that
1: I've
0: kinship?
1: I've always felt that kinship. You know, I did the typical thing of living in London, gravitating, swearing that I would not live with New Zealanders and Australians and doing exactly that. and it's, you know, you gravitate towards, you know, the familiar, people who understand your sense of humour, your view of the world. Yeah, and I've always found that with Australians. Yeah.
0: I loved reading those parts of your book because it showed that not only did you have your eyes open to what was happening around you, but you had a great sense of empathy. You could see what was affecting people, and that made you think about maybe then, maybe in the future, how your actions could affect them in turn. That seems to have been bedded down in the way that you viewed the world and also the way that you've acted in the world since then.
1: Yeah, and I think, you know, probably lots of things influenced that. I think having parents who are always so aware of what was going on in the world, but also their impact, or that you were never too small or too insignificant that you couldn't do something useful. And I learned that from both my mother and my father. My father was a policeman for 40 years, and he was really the first person that taught me about power as a responsibility, and that with that responsibility, you've got to take great care in the way you utilize the power that you're privileged to have. So some great life lessons from a really young age.
0: Is being useful important to you?
1: Oh, it's a driving force for me. It's one way to describe that idea of just wanting to go out and help other people. But the reason that I use the word useful is because that can manifest in big ways, running a country, or in smaller ways, you know, just showing up to volunteer or help one person, you know, that's been useful.
0: What's your next choice?
1: Fat Freddy's Drop, Wandering Eye. Again, memory and association. I moved to Wellington in the early 2000s at a time when this iconic Wellington and New Zealand band Fat Freddy's Drop were, you know, just, I think, capturing New Zealanders' hearts, but also, you know, significant globally.

0: They're such lovely people. And I remember when I was sworn in.
1: That gives effect to your appointment as Prime Minister. Congratulations, Ms. Ardern.
0: That whole ceremony happens at Government House, and then the tradition is that you then come back to Parliament, usually because you might have a cabinet meeting immediately afterwards. And we'd made the decision. We didn't want this kind of, you know, this line of crown cars pulling up with all the ministers in them having just become ministers. So we organised a bus. We said, we're just getting on a bus. We are carpooling back back to Parliament.
2: Ties in with your climate change policies. Exactly. Love that. Always thinking.
0: Just don't want to be excessive. And so we all pile onto this bus and we pull up, and a crowd of people had gathered onto the front steps of Parliament. And there, sitting at the base of the steps with Joe Lindsay, a member of Fat Freddy's Drop, and a couple of the other members, just playing for us, welcoming us as we came back to Parliament. It was such a New Zealand moment, and it was just so beautiful of them to do that with this, you know, big crowd of people. It was such a beautiful memory.
2: Did that feel like a full circle moment for you?
0: Yeah, I love those moments that remind you that no matter the gravity of the moment, you know, and there, you know, this was a big moment. We didn't expect to be form government. I didn't expect to become Prime Minister. I wasn't even the leader of the party 8 weeks or 9 weeks prior. And I was also secretly pregnant. And then you have these moments that ground you in a way, and hearing just tunes, you know, that felt so familiar. You know, it reminded me of my 20s and that amazing city where I'd been grafting from that time in politics. You do get moments of joy like that in what is otherwise a pretty tough job that's unrelenting. You do get those moments of joy. And so I love that they are attached to that memory for me.

0: How long did it take you from moving to Wellington to start actually working within the parliament?
1: So that was my first job. So I moved there to work in the parliament. I had been studying up at Waikato, so a good, 7 or 8 hours from Wellington. But I'd been volunteering, and so a chance came up to intern. And so even while I was still 7 hours away, I came down just to take up that opportunity.
0: Was there a drive, though? Because you can want to work in politics without wanting to be a politician.
1: Oh, absolutely. And in fact, that was me. At first, it was I couldn't possibly be. I'd never, I didn't meet one until I was a bit older. And it just felt implausible, the idea of being one of this rarefied politician. Here I am, this small town kid. It wasn't in my line of sight because it felt out of reach. I didn't feel well suited to politics in that sense. I'm pretty thin-skinned, pretty emotional, wear my heart on my sleeve. But the idea of working behind the scenes, that was pretty thrilling, just being able to be useful without being in front of house. And so, yeah, I thought that was going to be what I would do.
0: I get the sense reading your book that there's a lot of people around you who identify the leader in you before you realise the leader in you.
1: Yeah, but I'd also been around politics long enough to know that if you are young and interested in politics, people immediately say, oh, do you want to be the Prime Minister? I think it's because it's so rare for anyone to be interested. They just assume that,
0: hold on to it.
1: Yeah, it must be because you want to do that job.
0: Oh, right, you want that drive of power.
1: Yeah, it is. I had watched a bunch of people around me have the, oh, so you must want to be in politics. Why else would you do it? Mm. So I think I brushed all of that off, anyone saying to me that I had some kind of future as just being someone being excited that a young person was interested in politics and democracy.
0: At this time as well, you're living in Wellington, you're working in the Beehive, which is the, kind of colloquial term for that space in New Zealand
1: that
0: Parliament.
1: Looks like a beehive. We're very literal in New Zealand.
0: Tell it like it
1: North
0: is.
1: Island, South Island,
0: Just real explainsy in New Zealand. Make it simple.
1: Exactly.
0: But what are you doing in your downtime? Like, are you living by yourself? Are you in a flat? Are you in a share house? Like, what's
1: flatted, yeah.
0: Yeah, no, right.
1: I had a very

0: kind of, you know, normal, relatively normal experience in my 20s. I flattered. I did go to gigs, you know, from time to time. Outside of working a lot, I had a pretty normal life, yeah.
1: Was there still time to party and to let off steam?
0: Not too much, I'll be honest. And in my early 20s, I was still, you know, I was still Mormon, doing a lot of volunteer work as well. So I'd like to think that I was relatively normal, but, you know, on reflection, I probably always worked pretty hard, yeah.
1: You were still a practicing Mormon.
0: Yeah.
1: Your politics were in the progressive realm.
0: Yeah. I think the technical term is cognitive dissonance. You know, I existed with that conflict for quite a long time, and that was possible for a while, in part, I think, because, you know, the faith I belonged to was never one to preach from the pulpit intolerance or fire and brimstone. I think I would have found that much harder. But I was always aware of the fact that here I was in my 20s campaigning for civil unions, campaigning for equality for our LGBTQI plus community. And on Sunday, I was going to a church that didn't believe in that. And something had to give. And in the end, I made the decision to leave, yeah.
1: When that moment happened, the blow up?
0: And yet it wasn't. It wasn't. That was my internal experience. Externally, you know, I'd talked with my family about it. Mm. You know, they were aware of where I was at. There was no fanfare. There was no, you know, I wasn't cut off from anyone. I feel very lucky. Not everyone has that experience, but my family were very kind. Mm.
1: Did you leave the Beehive, leave Parliament, leave that job in politics around the same time in your mid-20s?
0: Yeah, I did.
1: Do you think the two were related? Were you looking for something that you hadn't yet found?
0: Oh, yeah, I think there were periods where it was, you know, probably that was the case. But actually by that point, I think if anything, I was running from the possibility that I might be asked to do more than I felt comfortable doing in politics, you know, that maybe you should think about running, maybe you should, you know, take on other responsibilities. I was scared of that. And so I bought a one-way ticket to New York, which was a bit extreme in hindsight. But yeah, after the 2005 election, I left.
1: Mm. Why New York?
0: Because everyone else went to London. And I thought I wanted to be different, and I knew one person and she had a couch, and I soon learned why no one does that, of course. So after being back and forth, I eventually ended up in London with everyone else.
1: And after London, what made you come back to New Zealand?
0: I became a list candidate and I ran for Parliament.
1: So what is it that Jacinda, who left and went, I don't want someone to ask me to run, to then being literally pulled back, plucked back out of London?
0: Yeah, someone once described to me how we all have two kind of dueling wolves. And I like that description, you know, and mine was the imposter syndrome, the I'm not cut out for it, I couldn't possibly do that job. And my other was my really oversized sense of responsibility. And so what happened is someone asked, and part of me thought at the time that putting myself forward for the list wouldn't mean I'd end up in Parliament, but turns out I was wrong.
2: I look forward to working with all of you to make a positive difference for New Zealand. Kia ora koutou.
1: Within 8 years, you went from being an MP to Prime Minister.
0: Yeah. It sounds like a long time to get used to that idea, but 2017, really everything happened in that 1 year. I won a by-election, so I went from being a list MP to being an electorate candidate. So that was a reasonably big deal. And then within about a month, I was made the deputy leader of the Labour Party. And then it was only a few short months later that my boss, the leader of the Labour Party, came to work one day after some bad polls, quit, and then nominated me. And then about 7 weeks later, it was the election. So it was a big year, a big, big year. Mm.
1: And the polls were brutal.
0: Oh.
1: So running through your mind as, first of all, you've gotten enough votes to potentially form a coalition government, but in those moments where you're waiting second by second,
0: yeah,
1: for Winston Peters to make the call,
0: yeah,
1: who's he going to choose? Will he be forming government with you? What was running through your head?
0: Many things, because of course, partway through those negotiations, I found out I was pregnant. So that periodically would run through my head as well.
1: No doubt.
0: as you can imagine it would.

primarily just that sense of, have I done what's required to succeed in these talks? Because, you know, when you've spent the better part of 9 years in opposition,

0: incredible thing. People thought we had a heads up, but we didn't. He hadn't told anyone his decision, so I watched the news with everyone else as he made the live on-air announcement.
1: That's why in the end we chose a coalition government of New Zealand First with the New Zealand Labour Party.
0: My husband is a broadcaster by training, and he flew down that day knowing that the decision was likely going to happen that day. And as we were waiting, he picked up a camera and he filmed the moment we found out. And I'm so glad he did, because I watched that footage, which ended up being used in a documentary. I watched that footage now and it takes me right back to that moment, the sense of relief. And then within minutes, immediately come back down to earth as my phone rang and I turned to it. And there was Malcolm Turnbull calling to congratulate me. And then you've got that sudden reminder, yeah, now I've got a really big job to do.
2: What's your next choice?
0: My next choice, again, one that's just attached to a memory for me, is Cat Stevens' Peace Train.
3: And I believe it could be something good has begun.
0: The song brings back such a strong memory for me that I included it in my memoir. I remember being at intermediate when, for reasons I still cannot tell you, Mrs. Bean, my intermediate teacher, popped on this song. I remember sitting cross-legged on the floor in our classroom and it feeling oddly familiar. And all of a sudden, as I was listening to the lyrics and the tune, just bursting into tears. Something.

0: I still cannot tell you why that song had that effect on me, but it is a really strong memory. And now I associate that memory as well with Yusuf Islam being so kind as to come to New Zealand after the domestic terror attack we experienced against our Muslim community on the 15th of March 2019.
1: It's been more than 90 minutes now since the first reported shootings at the mosque.
2: This is one of New Zealand's darkest days. There is no place in New Zealand for such acts of extreme and unprecedented violence.
3: Assalamu alaikum. Peace be with you.
0: He came to New Zealand, he played at the memorial service and he played Peace Train. And it will forever just be a song for me of hope in times of hardship.
3: Oh, I've been happy lately, thinking about the good things to come.
4: Given this song had such a profound impact on you as a little kid, to then be sitting there at that National Day of Remembrance and hearing him sing that after an unimaginable tragedy, how did that make you feel? Like, what, can you remember that feeling that day?
0: Yeah, I can remember feeling exactly the same way I did listening to him play that song as I did when I was small and listening to it. And maybe it was because at the time, maybe my teacher gave me some insight that it was a song that became popular through a period of time where there was war and conflict and dissent and protest, and it was always intended to be a song of hope in hard times. And so that's regardless of when, you know, hearing it as a kid or hearing it as an adult, it's always felt the same to me, both sad and hopeful all at the same time.
4: There's a feeling as soon as this song starts where he's like, I've been wondering lately, thinking about the good times to come.
0: Yeah.
4: So you're immediately in that position where you're like, oh, it's not good right now.
0: No.
4: But there's an optimism that it can be better.
0: There is. There's an optimism in the lyrics, but something that's quite melancholy in those opening beats of the song. That first period, I know, has always had a sadness in the sound to me, but builds towards a slightly more optimistic feel to it. So, yeah, I just think it's a special song, and he's a pretty special person, if you ask me.
5: Peace train sounding louder.
4: Feeling of optimism and hope in this song is so strong. Has hope always led you through your life, through thick and thin?
0: Hope or optimism, whatever you want to call it. And even in, you know, actually, and I say this all the time because I believe it, one of my personal heroes is an Antarctic explorer called Ernest Shackleton.

0: And he went through some very difficult times, as you can imagine, you know, being an explorer in like 1914 with pretty crude equipment and getting stuck and lost on ice. And one of his sayings was that optimism is true moral courage. And I like that because we often treat the idea of optimism as something that you should only really spare for when you've got, you know, the likelihood that things might turn out all right, otherwise somehow it's naive. Mm. Whereas my view is that optimism actually is a choice and a courageous act, and most important in the most difficult of times. So I actively choose to be an optimistic person because I think it's necessary.
1: Has it ever wavered?
0: Oh, I've certainly had days that have felt a bit off. Everything's felt a bit hard. But at my core, no, probably not.

0: What was your first reaction when you got the call that there was a mass shooting at two mosques in Christchurch?
1: I was at the other end of the country. At that time, there was a shooting underway. It wasn't clear whether it was a coordinated attack, and so the immediate response from those that I was with was to bundle me off to a police station because they were worried something else may occur or that I might be targeted. And I remember feeling frustrated because as it became clearer that it was isolated to Christchurch, I wanted to be there. I wanted to do my job in greater proximity to what had happened, but couldn't be. And the more that I learnt, the more anger I felt. Because of course, this person targeted New Zealand, targeted our community, produced a manifesto of hate, tried to create a wider conflict, and to then be in a position of leadership as New Zealanders roundly rejected that was an immense privilege, but an incredibly, incredibly hard time for the community, first and foremost, and then the rest of the country.
0: Your reaction to that event was very human, but people reacted to that as strange for a politician. Mm. Just fascinating, isn't it?
1: Yeah, that's always it's always caused me some sadness that it would be worth commenting on. You know, you'd hope that the last thing that you would ever expect to have someone comment on is simply a human response. But perhaps we've come to expect that as politicians we're not able to be human or that to display emotion is weakness. So I disagree with that. And I think the least we can do for the countries we lead and the communities who experience grief at that scale is just be human ourselves.
0: Mm. Mm. You showed yourself as a great leader during that whole period and in the years since. What did you learn about leadership during that awful time?
1: Well, I learned, you know, I was reminded that all of those things I was reluctant about in the beginning, the idea of being thin-skinned or too emotional or, you know, the fact that I probably would describe myself as a crier and a hugger, those aren't negatives. Those aren't flaws. You know, they're perhaps some of the traits that it might be nice to see a little bit more of in politics and in leadership. So broadly, I learned that, but most of the lessons I learned came from the Muslim community.
0: In what way?
1: It was their decision to open their arms and their mosques and allow New Zealand to grieve alongside them when they had every right to feel anger in that moment. That wasn't the first reaction. And that was powerful. That set the tone for everything. And so I felt incredibly privileged to see that up close and to be privy to that. Mm.
0: You can obviously never imagine that an event like that will happen in your lifetime, let alone when you are the leader. Did that experience change who you are as a person, do you think?
1: I think you can be the same person, but it still be changed in some way, if that makes sense. You know, I remember in the aftermath having a lot of journalists say, you know, have you processed what happened? And I would always say, oh, well, you know, perhaps when I have some time to reflect or over Easter or over a break, you know, I would compartmentalise a bit, in part because it felt indulgent to spend any time thinking about how you felt about something that happened to someone else. But I think after leaving office, I realised that the idea of processing something almost lends itself to a conclusion, something that you experience and then once you've experienced, you move on in some way, and I never will. It's a sadness that I think I will just carry with me for the rest of my life. And I'd like to think I'm the same person, but I just have a little extra baggage. But it taught me something, and so I think it's important that I don't ever set that down. Mm-hmm.
0: I think that's the experience of grief, isn't it? It never goes away. You just learn to live with it. Anyone who's experienced grief understands that.
1: Absolutely. But it's, I guess it's different when the grief wasn't my personal loss. Instead, I had proximity. I had proximity, sense of duty and care. And I guess, in a way, New Zealand lost something. So it's a different kind of grief, and we're never the same as what someone who lost a loved one felt. But I guess it's the grief of when you carry, responsibility.
0: Where are we headed to next?
1: The Mountain Goats with their song This Year. I went through this period while I was in politics where I would, at the beginning of the year, ambitiously pick a song that was going to be my theme song for the year.
0: Oh, like forecasting.
1: In a way, it was forecasting, but while I was in opposition, I decided that I needed to accept that the forecast was not fine. And I, for a couple of years, had the same song. It was at a period of time where I just couldn't see the other side of opposition. We were really struggling in the polls. It was a hard time to be in politics. It just felt hard. Whenever I had a moment where I just needed an outlet, I would play this song and belt it out at the top of my lungs until I felt better. I am gonna make it through this year. If it kills me, I am gonna make it through this year. If it kills me.
0: It's a pretty dark song, but also just the rhythm of it and the progression. Yeah. It's almost like someone's behind you, just keep going, keep going.
1: Exactly.
0: I'm gonna make it through.
1: Exactly. But you can feel it, you can feel that grit and that determination in the song and in the lyrics. And that's, I think, one of the things I love about it. It's a statement and an affirmation at the same time.
0: Just keep going.
1: Just, I'm gonna make it.
0: So how many years did this song last for?
1: At least two. Okay. I ran this one a couple of consecutive years in opposition. I dedicated to this song, yeah.
0: How do you keep the faith when you are in opposition and you're sort of seeing the polls slide and you're trying to think, how do we dig ourselves out of this hole? Like, what keeps you going aside from the Mountain Goats?
1: Yeah, and it can be graft, especially when you're not in charge. So you're not the one setting the direction to get you out of the position you're in. And what equally at the same time becomes really important is your cohesion as a team. So it might be that you don't necessarily agree with the strategy, but you've got to stick together because, you know, what's worse than a strategy that's not working is a team that's falling apart. And so those two things can be quite tough. Mm. But actually it is two things that keep you going. One, your sense of purpose and your drive, why you're there in the first place, which is never about you, at least it shouldn't be. Mm. And the second is just the people you work with. You build such strong connection with your team, and that can get you through a lot too.
0: Did you carry your team from opposition into power? Did you still work with the same people?
1: Yes, by and large, yeah, I did.
0: How much did they help you in those tougher times? Because you, following Christchurch, later that year, Wakari, White Island happened, the eruption on White Island. A few months after that, early 2020, the world, including New Zealand, goes into lockdown.
1: Yes.
0: And we're experiencing COVID.
1: Yeah.
0: How much does a song, a moment, a motivation to keep going actually keep you going when you feel like it's just relentless?
1: Yeah, and through that period, you've described it well, it was relentless. And I did work with great people, one in particular, I've been outside, of course, your family support. I had an incredible chief of staff who was with me almost my entire time in office, and also Deputy Prime Minister, Finance Minister Grant Robertson, who was a great friend of mine, and we worked really closely together. And just having that camaraderie was really important.

0: Did you use music in those times to sort of release the pressure valve?
1: Oh, yeah, yeah. I mean, one of the things that actually was quite hard was my car time was my solo time. You know, just as when I was young, commuting around the place, when I was an MP driving on between jobs or constituency appointments, you know, with music playing and just that, you know, brief reprieve and a little bit of an outlet. And that continued through my career. That was, you know, that was a real staple for me. But then you become Prime Minister and you're never alone in your car anymore. And so there goes my opportunity, my little moment, you know. You've had a hard day, you've had a hard meeting, you're coming back from the airport, you kind of just play some music and let it all out. I lost that for 5 years. So I'm, in a way, you know, the advent of the AirPod and the chance to put that in and just quietly have a moment was great. But for the most part, I didn't realise until after how much I missed that. Yeah.
0: I'm trying to picture you in the back of a Commonwealth car with, you know, a briefing being handed to you and you've just got like Smashing Pumpkins, Bullet with Butterfly Wings just blasting in your AirPods.
1: I do remember, you know, when I was in office, still keeping up the Song of a Year thing for a while. And for a while I played Elton John Still Standing quite a bit.
0: Did you ever feel your resilience being tested and just went, God.
1: Yeah, I mean, I remember live on television doing an interview and the earth started shaking.
2: Sorry, a slight distraction. Would you mind repeating that question?
1: We'd had so many experiences. I even remember during the pandemic thinking, having a plan that we went through of how would we manage a lockdown if we had a significant seismic event at the same time. So always thinking about that. But, you know, just in that moment, as the ground started shaking, thinking, come on. Like, now this is, I mean, it was all too much before, but you do get to a point sometimes where you think, of course I'll keep going, of course I will keep doing my job, but come on, the universe has to let up at some point.
0: Give me a goddamn break.
1: Yeah, give me a break, yeah.
0: When did you know it was time to go?
1: It was never one thing. You know, I found this quite difficult to write about because, you know, people look for the one thing. It's much easier to explain something. Mm. But life isn't like that. You know, sometimes in life it's cumulative. It is the whole period you've had before that. It's the feeling that if something else came along, you wouldn't be able to manage it as well as you know you needed to. It's the sense that your resilience is decreasing or you're becoming defensive. And my sense that actually someone at that point would do it better than me. And that always felt to me like the really important test that it was time to go.
0: I thought you were incredibly candid on the day that you stepped down and you told your fellow New Zealanders that you had nothing left in the tank.
1: Mm.
0: I don't think I've ever seen a leader not say a totally bullshit answer of why they're leaving. Personal reasons. Yeah.
1: Well, I mean, I remember as I was writing out what I was going to say, I had very clear in my mind that I did not want to say I'm leaving to spend more time with my family.
0: Thank God.
1: Because you hear it a lot, and it's a perfectly valid thing to say. Don't get me wrong, but my concern was, as only the second woman in the world to have a baby in office, that I would be telling people it wasn't possible to do that job and to have a family. And that wasn't my view, and it wasn't my experience.
0: You just proved that.
1: You could do both. And I wasn't leaving because it was too hard to do both. I was leaving for all the other reasons. And so I remember at least wanting to be really careful about that language.
3: I know there will be much

0: discussion in the aftermath of this decision as to what the so-called real reason was. I can tell you that what I'm sharing today is it. The only interesting angle that you will find is that after going on 6 years of some big challenges, I am human. Politicians are human. We give all that we can for as long as we can, and then it's time. And for me, it's time.
1: I felt really emotional because I found such joy in the job I had. And, you know, I worried that I was letting people down, but I also felt like I had a responsibility to go if I felt like it was time for someone else to do it. But it was emotional, lots of feelings all at once. Yeah, and you can see that when I make the announcement. There's certain people in that room I couldn't make eye contact with. But got the words out. Got the words out in the end.
2: What did you do that night? Was it like literally quit and then you're done?
1: Yeah, I mean, so that night we had a Labor Party event that I had to go to that night. They were probably expecting a slightly different speech than the one that I ended up giving. And then literally went back to the hotel room that I was sharing with Clark and Neve, you know, a simple little hotel room. And there wasn't much more after that. It became about who was next. It shifted very quickly.
2: Did you feel free?
1: Eventually. Someone said to me, it'll take you 2 years. And I thought, oh no, once the job is done, it's done. But I understand what they mean now. You know, if you've been so active for so long and your mind's been on and you've never been able to be more than, you know, 30 centimetres away from your phone, it takes a while. Yeah.
2: What are you most proud of in your time as PM?
1: You spend so much time thinking about what you'll do, you know, all the policies that you'll do. And there's certainly a long list of things I'm proud of on climate change and child poverty and things we did to try and improve Māori and Crown relations. But actually, I'm also really proud of the way we did things. I'm proud now that there are leaders out there who think that you can be in politics and that you can also be kind. I'm proud of that.
2: What's your final song?
1: Shapeshifter, Stars. We were like shooting stars. I love their music. I've always, for a long time, loved drum and bass.
2: I love this. Things that I did not know about Jacinda Ardern.
1: And, you know, when you are in politics, one of the things that you don't prepare for is when they come and say, what walkout song would you like? And you don't really think about that, but they want a song they can play when you walk onto a stage or you walk off a stage. And I remember thinking, oh, I'd really like to have Shapeshifter as my song. Is that going to be okay?
2: Had the Labor Party conference ever seen a drum and bass song as an entry song?
1: No. I can't say they had. I had also used the Naked and Famous. Yeah, yeah, yeah,
2: yeah. Also very ecstatic music.
1: Yeah, yeah. I just think, you know, I guess I gravitated to songs that, you know, that felt optimistic, that had a little, a little hype to them, you know, because it was meant to be a walk-off or a walk-on song, but felt optimistic, and this song for me, I love. I think the All Blacks sometimes use it, but...
2: Also big vibes.
1: Big stadium vibes.
2: But where does this song in particular take you when you hear it?
1: Pre-politics. It takes me to pre-politics. You know, Clark and I bonded over Shapeshifter, and so I think a little bit about that. In fact, Shapeshifter recorded one of their albums in Clark's backyard, so that's just a little New Zealand connection there.
2: I love it.
1: It takes me there. It takes me to a time before politics, but at the same time, I remember in the middle of COVID, the end of 2020, going into New Year's, you know, and we'd all been on a knife edge. You know, we were open. You know, everyone was enjoying New Year's. And I went and saw Shapeshifter play just outside of Whangamata, and seeing that crowd just enjoying themselves after all the pressure and the difficulty of the months that everyone had gone through, and how lucky we were to be out there. And at the same time, I remember thinking, please, please don't there be a case out in that crowd right now. And so it takes me to moments like that as well. Joyful moments, but moments remembering the responsibility of it all too. There was an extra layer to that concert that day. You could see everyone just had that gratitude to be there. So yeah, lots of memories.
2: Tell me about that coffee date with Clark where he found out that you were a mad D&B fan. Like, why did you meet up in the first place?
1: Well, he was interested in politics. So I think I was probably, hearing about some policy area that he was interested in and thinking, oh, he's interested in politics. Because, of course, he had a bit of profile in New Zealand as a DJ and a broadcaster already. And that wasn't something I knew about him. And he obviously didn't know anything about my taste in music. And so I think we surprised each other. But we became friends after that. And so, yeah, that first conversation I remember very well.
2: Mm. Does he continue to surprise you?
1: Oh, every day. Except, in some ways, my favourite things are the predictable parts. The things that, because you get to know each other so well. And even though he will bring me a cup of tea every morning, even though that is predictable, it's still, there's still something that feels like a real lovely reminder to me of just what a wonderful partner he is, yeah.
2: You talked a bit earlier about the Prime Minister doco. In that award-winning documentary, there's so much very private footage that Clark has been taking of you in the lead up to the election and throughout everything that happens, stuff that we've never seen before. You're obviously a politician, you're a private person, but you also strike me as someone who keeps themselves for themselves. When you sat down and watched that film and you saw these private moments up on a very big screen, what did that feel like?
1: Oh, well, in a way, I actually feel like I'm a bit of an open book. I don't think there's too many things that I keep to myself except perhaps what I look like in a dressing gown. And so now everyone's got that as well. I've only watched the film through in its entirety and that for once. And it's because it actually is a really accurate reflection of what it was like behind the scenes. And so I lived it, so I didn't feel the need to revisit it too much. But it's done a good job. It's done a good job capturing what it's really like. But I also really like that we have some memories of us through that too. Mm. Because it does capture the two of us and then the three of us together as well. And that's lovely.
2: You were so normal. I remember just looking at it going, oh, their bedroom's so normal.
1: Oh, I know. We're very, it's a funny thing. I sometimes almost, I find myself saying it to people almost on repeat. We're very, very normal people. And there are normal people in politics. There are. I think we just have to let ourselves be human more often.
2: Absolutely. The documentary followed your best-selling memoir. You've now adapted that best-selling memoir into a version for young adults.
1: Yeah.
2: Why did you do that?
1: When I first sat down to write the memoir, I had in my mind, what would I like my 14-year-old self to read? And I'm not sure my 14-year-old self would pick up a political memoir.
2: I mean, I feel like 14-year-old you would.
1: Maybe.
2: But maybe not general 14-year-olds.
1: Exactly. And I wanted to get beyond just that purely, political reader. In fact, with the adult memoir as well, I didn't want people just to pick it up if they were interested in politics. That was one of my goals. Mm. And so adapting it meant being able to really curate something that was specifically for young people. If they suffer from imposter syndrome or they just can't see a world where they are going to feel useful in it, or they feel overwhelmed, or they feel like, the pressure of what they're experiencing as a young person, exams and, the pressure of, what choices they're going to make around their careers. That's not to be trivialised. That feels hard because it is. Mm. And so I wanted to just share some extra experiences that are in this book that aren't in the adult memoir as well.
2: Mm. What do you think that 15-year-old Jacinda listening to Smashing Pumpkins in Moranville would have made of the way your life turned out?
1: I'm very surprised. Very surprised. But I think she'd be proud of me.
2: You, Clark and Neve now live in Sydney. So it's another new chapter in an already extraordinary and long life. What leads your path today? I've asked you for the songs that have led you? What leads your path?

0: Yeah, I still just, again, want to feel like I'm being useful in the world. I work on climate change. I do a bit of work on AI safety. And I run a fellowship called Field on empathetic leadership. So it works alongside those who are still in politics who believe in empathetic leadership. And I get such joy from all of it. So wherever there's a big, hard, gnarly challenge, that's where I'll be.
1: Sinking your teeth in.
0: Yeah, trying.
1: Is music still a big part of your life?
0: Yeah, it is. Found myself having a conversation recently with my niece about music, and I said to her, must have made me sound so old. I said, I'm going to make your playlist. But at least I didn't say mixtape. And so, yeah, I sat there for a couple of hours pulling out songs I thought she might like and then playing it back. And yeah, just remembering how much joy I still get from music and how I am absolutely stuck in the 1990s.
1: It's fine, it's fine. Yeah. So many of us are.
0: Yeah.
1: Well, thank you so much for sharing your mixtape with us.
0: Thank you.
1: Jacinda, it's been a joy. Thank you for taking 5.
0: Thank you so much.

0: surely the only world leader who's used drum and bass as their walk-on song. What a legend. I've been chasing that Take 5 for a few years, and I'm so stoked we could finally bring Jacinda Ardern to you. It's a beautiful looking episode too, captured at the Australian Chamber Orchestra's studios on Sydney Harbour. So if you haven't already, take a look on ABC iView. The whole season is up for you to binge right now. And if you're a fan of ex-politicians taking five, dive into my chat with the one and only Peter Garrett on iView 2 and the extended podcast right here in your feed. Next time, we're hanging out with an artist who grew up in a tiny town in Louisiana and now sells out arenas around the world.
1: Okay, if Dolly Parton believes in me, then I'm fine.
2: Yeah.
1: If I've got her little, you know, approval, then I'm going to be all right.
0: Lainey Wilson is one of the biggest new names in country music. Her southern charm will absolutely win you over, as will the story of how she got here.
1: When I was 9 years old, I went to Nashville for the first time. I wrote my first song at 9. I got my first pair of bell bottoms at 9. Like, a lot happened at 9 years old.
0: Lainey Wilson takes five with the songs that ground her. That's next time.
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6: 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And damn, have we got a show to get through tonight. Got heaps and heaps of amazing young Aussie acts. Boudica got brand new music, Coffin's albums upon the world. Stabitha and the Knifey Wifey's a little bit later on. Got some Oxymorons, throwback to some Addicts. There's so much. Keen to get into it with you. We do have to start the show on another somber note, as the alternative music scene did lose another very, very revered, very, very influential human being in Chad Gilbert, best known as fronting Newfound Glory and producing an incredible amount of stuff. Did production work for A Day to Remember, for Terror, for H2O. A lot of very, very influential albums had Chad behind them. So I wanted to jump in to a bunch of stuff that he was involved with to start the show off. Obviously starting with some Newfound Glory. A little bit later into their career, 10 years into the band, but I think this is the album that really, really stuck home for me. Off not without a fight, this is right where we left off. You're on Double J with Josh.

short, fast, loud. Shai-Hulud, this wake I myself have stirred. Before he was singing in Newfound Glory, Chad Gilbert was singing in Shai-Hulud. That album is all time. It's far out. It's 30 years old next year, and it still stands up. It's still so good. In before that, his solo project, What's Eating Gilbert, and some international superheroes of hardcore, because that album was just funny. I still remember when it came out, and it was a good laugh then. It's a good laugh now. You're on Sure Fast Loud on Double J with Josh. We are jumping straight in to a whole bunch of amazing Australian acts. Some really, really sick stuff coming through, starting with a band that I've been loving for a long time. I was having a conversation with a friend the other day saying, I would argue that pound for pound, Australian alternative music stands up against anywhere else in the world. And then if we want to bring that down, I think pound for pound, I think Newcastle just, I don't know, the amount of bands, the amount of talent that comes out of Newcastle is pretty damn wild, including Boudicca. They just dropped their new EP, Wretched, in true Boudicca style. All the songs just about powerful, powerful women and different stories you could tell. This track in particular, it has to be about Jeanne d'Arc, as it were. The lyrics really speak for themselves, but it's an amazing song. Shout out Boudicca. Check out their EP, Wretched. This is John. You're on Double J with Josh.

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Algor Mortis was Spiritual Dismemberment, featuring Ends in Tragedy. Everything that I just said is just brutal in of its own right and together. Oh, that song's crazy. Coffin in before that, Won't Let You Down, their new album out in Oslo is upon the world, and it's so good. And of course, a bit of Wired Shut as well. Brand new demo from a brand new hardcore band that are just sick. You're on Sure Fast Loud on Double J with Josh. Got some 156 Silence coming up because their new album is so good. But first, we're going to get into a bit more from a band that you and me had fun pronouncing last time, Lacrimas Profundere, which apparently means to shed tears, we figured out on the text line last time. But they've got more new music and it's just fun to say Lacrimas Profundere. This track is called Faceless. You're on Sure Fast Loud with Josh.

Sure, Fast, Loud on Double J. Oxymorons right there. Zenobia in before that. 156 Silence and Lacrimas Profundere at the top. Just mixing it up as best as I possibly can. I do love this text. This is Sure, Fast, Loud is all over the place, just like my love of music. Only stuff missing is hardcore rap and some hard drum and bass. I reckon I could squeeze some hardcore rap. Drum and bass would probably be a little bit harder. I mean, there's that one Slipknot song with a bit of jungle at the start of it, but I like a challenge. I do like it. I could definitely squeeze in some hardcore rap that'd fit under the Short Fast Loud umbrella, though. I'm sure of that. Don't challenge me. You and me, we're going to dive in to some Holding Absence right around the corner and have a big throwback to 1981 with the Addicts in a couple of songs' time. But first, holding on to new music from Australian talent that I just absolutely adore, Stabitha and the Knifey Wifeys just dropped their brand new album, Disgust. I got an early listen to it because I am spoiled and it is amazing. It's so, so good. I mean, it's out of the world now, so you can go and check it out. I'm just rubbing it in more than anything else. But this track, it's called Final Kindness. This is Stabitha and the Knifey Wifeys.

James Blake is coming for his first Australian tour since 2019. With his new album, Trying Times, in hand, he's got a string of East Coast shows this December. Catch James Blake in Brisbane, Sydney, and Melbourne. Plus, Queens of the Stone Age are returning down under for some of their biggest shows ever. They're bringing along some kick-ass supports too, including one of the wildest cold acts of the 90s, Primus, and the unstoppable Tropical F-Storm. Queens of the Stone Age are here from Tuesday, December 8th, hitting venues in South Australia, Tasmania, and then along the East Coast. For dates and info on these tours and more, head to the Double J website.

The Addicts on Sure Fast Loud, Viva La Revolution. I was in a random punk rock venue the other day, and that just happened to come on the speakers in the venue, and I was like, oh, I haven't listened to the song in so long, and it's so good. So now we can both enjoy that. 200 stab wounds in before that, Holding Absence, and of course at the top, Stabatha and the Knifey Wifeys. Completely accidental to put both of those stabbing named bands within the same block, but you know, here we are. You're on Sure Fast Loud on Double J. It's time for you and me to dive in to a bunch of new discoveries, running the gamut. Usually they're mostly international bands, but every now and again I listen to a band, I was like, yeah, this band is sick, and then I find out they're out of Australia, like this next band, Public Figures. Really cool, kind of like garage rock, punk rock, really, you know, bits of Riot Girl in there as well. It's cool. Whatever Public Figures are doing, I like it and I'm a fan. This is brand new music from them. It's called Push My Buttons. You're on Sure Fast Loud with Josh.

Shelf Us Loud. That's a band called Grieve. Off a two-track they just released. Track is called Fray. In before that, Moran with Distorted Reflections. Shaolin with Judas Cradle. And, of course, Public Figures at the top. Push My Buttons. Just a bunch of new discoveries that I found and get to share right here with you on Short Fast Loud. My name is Josh. As always, keeping you company, playing the latest, the greatest, and everything in between. I've got some judiciary coming up, and then we're going to be talking about an awesome split that just dropped between Rise Against and Alkaline Trio. But first, I want to play a song that's not short, fast, nor loud, but oh, is it pretty? And I love pretty music as well. It's a band called Were that, if you're a regular listener of Short Fast Loud, I introduced you to last year when they dropped a really, really beautiful album. And they're back. They've just released, speaking of, a split as well with a band called Luster. And this song is called Wish I Could Give You the World.

0: 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This week, it's country music phenomenon Lainey Wilson. Drinking white
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Sure, Fast Loud on Double J. A familiar voice and a familiar song, but together maybe slightly confusing. That is Rise Against covering Alkaline Trio's Private Eye. They just released a split 7-inch with Alkaline Trio, each covering each other's songs. We spoke about splits last week and I love them so much. And, you know, as always, I think we've got to be well into double figures, maybe even higher, about things that I've just willed into the universe by saying something and then it happens straight away. I don't actually believe I have magical powers. It's just happened so much that it can't be coincidental. But I love a split. I love when bands cover each other's songs, get together and do cool things. And now I want to play you the Alkaline Trio cover because I've done the Rise Against one. This is Alkaline Trio covering Re-Education, open bracket, Through Labor, close brackets.

Lamborghini Girls, bang, bang, bang. Before that, Band of Sydney called Woman as Flesh on an open market with a track that is just so much fun to say, but I can't even say all of it. It's F, Marry, Kill, Circuses, Roses, or The Big Wood Chipper in the Sky. Bands are naming their songs weird things again, and I am here for it. You're on Sure, Fast, Loud, and Double J with Josh. I've got some Thrice, throwback from Thrice, right around the corner, but first we're going to get into a brand new band featuring members of Great American Ghost and I'm sure other bands as well. It's a band called Piece of You. They dropped an EP recently called Will This Ever Really Leave? That when you look it up on the internet, it comes up pretty quickly after the band with a whole bunch of religious

Shofas loud. Thrice. Cold heart, cash and colder hearts. In before that, offset vision and peace of you at the top. You and me, we are on Shofas loud together. We've got about 20 minutes left of a punk rock. I've got a really fun one, actually, to end the show on. A little bit of an introduction for you and for me, even though it is a classic. But next week or the week after, I haven't decided yet, but most likely next week, I had the absolute pleasure the other day of hanging out with Johnny Health and recorded an episode of Short Fast Lad where Johnny programmed the whole thing. Me and him talked a lot about fun music, and it's a really, really sick playlist. It's a really, really fun show, so I can't wait to share it with you. Follow at Short Fast Loud on Instagram for all the details. I'm 99% certain it'll be next week, though. We'll be playing that one out. But they are running around the country at the moment with King Yosef and Perturbator, and legit, they're such a good live band. They're so incredible. I believe they've only got Adelaide and Perth left to go, but if you still get the chance to go and check them out, please do, because they're so, so worth it. This is Health with one of my favorite songs of theirs. It's called Ordinary Loss. In the dirt, in the-

Short, fast, loud. That is the Barbarians of California. I know I always say like one of my most favorite recent discoveries, but that truly is. Like that sound is just so far up my alley and I love it. Track is called Vanilla Latte. Bit of Iron Reagan in before that. Iron Reagan's still around and still doing sick things. Make It Ugly is the name of that track. Big Noda as well. Watch ya swinging at with all the naughty words that I should have given a language warning to. So language warning post playing the song. You're on Sure Fast Loud on Double J with Josh. As always, I just want to say that I appreciate you, whether you're listening live, you're listening back on the app. I really, really like spending this time with you and sharing my discoveries in rock and roll, my fun with rock and roll. Usually we end the show with an absolute classic, and technically I am going to end with a classic, but it's a classic that is brand new to me. I've curated a wonderful sort of algorithm where I get shared a lot of amazing creators that are sharing really, really cool music from all over the world. And I found this album from a band I'd never heard of before, but they were been around for a bit. This album, the album's been around for a bit. The band is called Newfound Interest in Connecticut. They dropped an album in 2005 called Tell Me About the Long Dark Path Home, and then broke up straight away because that's what emo bands do. But this album is incredible. It's mathy, it's emo-y, it's really, really pretty. And I loves it a lot. This track is called Okay, You Can Be Tigers, But No Crashing. Some pretty twinkly emo to see us out. No Sure Fast Loud with Josh.

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2: Beck returns to the sound of Sea Change and Morning Phase on his 15th album, Ride Lonesome. His first in 7 years. It was made in the same Hollywood studio with the same band. And strings arranged by his father, David Campbell. Ride Lonesome by Beck. The feature album on Double J.

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0: G'day, it's Dylan Lewis adding a little mischief to your arvos. 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
0: 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Double J.

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0: 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Yo, little baby.

Cover your ears, kids. This song has some strong language.

Okay, Debt, Read and Life by Keith Richards on the RV stereo. Next thing I saw, there were sparks flying everywhere like a Disney light show.

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could do something new. But nobody wants to hear that. They just want the classics. Can't blame them, really.

James Blake is coming for his first Australian tour since 2019. With his new album, Trying Times, in hand, he's got a string of East Coast shows this December. Catch James Blake in Brisbane, Sydney, and Melbourne. Plus, Queens of the Stone Age are returning down under for some of their biggest shows ever. They're bringing along some kick-ass supports too, including one of the wildest cold acts of the 90s, Primus, and the unstoppable Tropical F-Storm. Queens of the Stone Age are here from Tuesday, December 8th, hitting venues in South Australia, Tasmania, and then along the East Coast. For dates and info on these tours and more, head to the Double J website.

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0: date, he plays a trick on me. 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
1: Is this it?
2: I think it is.
1: Is this it?
2: I think it is.
1: With the sharp black eyes, he sees my soul. Is this it?
2: I think it is.
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1: Oh, Piglet!

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1: 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What is this?
2: We're supposed to be impressed. 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

0: G'day, it's Dylan Lewis adding a little mischief to your arvos. Think tunes that get you moving. 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
1: You know, this is the circuit of art.
2: I think obviously this album is very big feelings.
0: 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Double J. Love you.

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1: feature album.
2: Beck returns to the sound of Sea Change and Morning Phase on his 15th album, Ride Lonesome. His first in 7 years. It was made in the same Hollywood studio with the same band. And strings arranged by his father, David Campbell. Ride Lonesome by Beck. The feature album on Double J.

McCarroll's daughter lotion. I now understand why your ex are trying to cause commotion. 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
1: Future right in front of me. 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

0: Hey, Zan Rowe here, and I'm back on your screens for a new season of Take 5. An incredible lineup of guests will share five songs that shaped who they've become and stories you've never heard before. People like David Byrne, former New Zealand Prime Minister Jacinda Ardern, country star Lainey Wilson, and Savage Garden's Darren Hayes.
1: My mother had a terminal illness. 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

James Blake is coming for his first Australian tour since 2019. With his new album, Trying Times, in hand, he's got a string of East Coast shows this December. Catch James Blake in Brisbane, Sydney, and Melbourne. Plus, Queens of the Stone Age are returning down under for some of their biggest shows ever. They're bringing along some kick-ass supports too, including one of the wildest cold acts of the 90s,

Thymus and the unstoppable Tropical F-Storm. Queens of the Stone Age are here from Tuesday, December 8th, hitting venues in South Australia, Tasmania, and then along the East Coast. For dates and info on these tours and more, head to the Double J website.

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1: Beck returns to the sound of Sea Change and Morning Phase on his 15th album, Ride Lonesome. His first in 7 years. It was made in the same Hollywood studio with the same band. And strings arranged by his father, David Campbell. Ride Lonesome by Beck, the feature album on Double J.

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1: 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This is Carol, Not Carol.

Karen Ling here, serving up a mouth-watering menu for your lunch. I'm digging in the crates for essential song picks. Deep cuts. And hand-picked classics. The good stuff you forgot you loved. And the new stuff you're about to. All curated for your lunchtime reset. Let me soundtrack your midday with all-time greats and future favourites.

0: 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Thick tunes that get you moving. Cause baby, whether you're high or low. Guests you didn't see coming.
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Kaz Tran here, inviting you to hang out with me on Weekend Arvos on Double J. Whether you're digging around in the backyard, cooking up a storm in the kitchen, or heading back from a big day of sport, I've got the perfect soundtrack. Fresh picks and a stack of faves to lift the mood, even if you're knee-deep in the dreaded washing.

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2: Beck returns to the sound of Sea Change and Morning Phase on his 15th album, Ride Lonesome. His first in 7 years. It was made in the same Hollywood studio with the same band. And strings arranged by his father, David Campbell. Ride Lonesome by Beck. The feature album on Double J.

James Blake is coming for his first Australian tour since 2019. With his new album, Trying Times, in hand, he's got a string of East Coast shows this December. Catch James Blake in Brisbane, Sydney, and Melbourne. Plus, Queens of the Stone Age are returning down under for some of their biggest shows ever. They're bringing along some kick-ass supports too, including one of the wildest cold acts of the 90s, Primus, and the unstoppable Tropical F-Storm. Queens of the Stone Age are here from Tuesday, December 8th, hitting venues in South Australia, Tasmania, and then along the East Coast. For dates and info on these tours and more, head to the Double J website.

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fall off the earth. Take to your toes and summon the worms. The heron waits patiently, unfazed by self-service checkouts or pouches of tobacco. I know falling in love feels trivial with everything that's going on, but what if we're actually onto something? And then the heron says...

feel it. Calling it to work haunted. Lost in a vertical video called Moments Before Disaster Part 4. Stop trying so hard. Your personality has been broken apart and sold back to you in a series of short form clips. The horrors persist, but you are that same child jumping garden to garden. Ice cream dripping between your knuckles. And then the heron says,

rare aesthetic, reluctant hope core memories operating on a strict one-in, one-out policy. The young and the dying have the worst philosophies, and you are both but also neither. Nay cheek, nay chance. Never leave the bookies with a smile on your face, and remember that herons wait for no one but themselves. Good things come to those who hesitate. And then the heron says, you'll never be alone. And you gotta be patient.

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I'm digging in the crates for essential song picks. Deep cuts. And hand-picked classics. The good stuff you forgot you loved. And the new stuff you're about to. 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
2: And a very good morning to you. Hello and happy Thursday. My name is Michael Hing. You are listening to Double J Mornings, and today on the show, as always, 3 hours of music, including classics from The Greats and a track from our classic record, Mark Ronson's record collection. Also, something from Beck, who's a feature artist this week. And if you stick around for a little while longer, I may, just may, play you some classic Kylie Minogue right towards the end of the show. But another reason for you to stick around is that there is huge news about these guys. That's right, The Strokes. Some news about The Strokes. I'll be giving you all of that in about, let's say, 11 minutes' time. I know to kick things off on your Thursday. This is Ezra Collective, El Corazon. 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

0: Hey, Zan Rowe here, and I'm back on your screens for a new season of Take 5. You'll hear extraordinary people share five songs that made them who they are today. This week, it's country music phenomenon Lainey Wilson. Drinking white
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That is Flight Facilities with Run on Double J, a classic from the greats before that. Carve Your Name. And we kick things off with Ezra Collective, El Corazon. My name is Michael Hing, and you are listening to Double J. I promised you some news you can use about these guys. And here it is, for your hot little ears, the Strokes are coming to Australia. That's right. One of New York City's finest. The Strokes will hit Australian shores in February of next year, doing four East Coast shows. I'm saying Brisbane, Sydney, and two in Melbourne as well. And look, obviously, The Strokes, you know, I saw them at Splendor a couple of years ago. They put on a very tight live show. Honestly, watching them, seemed like they all hated each other. The onstage vibe that I saw looked tense, but I mean, what do I know? I was just watching from the little viewing platform I was on, and former Triple J presenter Matt O'Kine was having a very good night. Always have a big fan of Matt. I love what he does, but he was really tight. What on? He was in fine form that night. And I was trying to propose to my now wife. Look, not important. That's not important. The Strokes are coming to Australia. That's the important thing. Here are the dates. Saturday, 13th of February, they're doing the Brisbane Entertainment Centre. Then the next date is in Melbourne on Tuesday. I mean, no Valentine's Day show. Tuesday, the 16th of February, they're doing Rod Laver Arena. They're also doing another Melbourne show at Rod Laver on Wednesday, the 17th. And then Saturday, the 20th of February, they're doing Centennial Park on Gadigal Land in Sydney. More info can be found on the Double J website. You can go there right now. But yes, The Strokes have just announced they are coming to Australia next year. That is February 2027. If you're a fan of The Strokes, I mean, that's great news for you. Let's put on a track from The Strokes right now. Lonely in the future. Oh, we are foreshadowing my divorce. You're on Double J.

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Hit the studio and a mall, I ain't know her. Flood the streets with heat, ask yeah, I'm a flamethrower. Attention, you pay closer, you need a makeover. I'll send my maid over, wet guy take over. Hermes umbrellas, all the people I reign over. I was just talking to Jane Gold, she told me I need a mural. I said, add an S.

We just shake heads. You were just a copy. Yeah, yeah, survey said. Pace yourself. The Waxter. It's me.

There's so much awesome music, and we get to play a lot of it. We play a bit of this. Don't you ever wish for. And a some of this. Even a little bit of this. Just watch them all. Miss the name of a track you loved? Find every song we play right now on the ABC Listen app.

0: That is Leon Bridges on Double J with Light the Way. Leon Bridges was just announced last week as one of the first headliners for WOM Adelaide next year. Actually, speaking of things that are happening early next year, that's happening sort of March, but we also played you The Strokes in there. And The Strokes, they are coming to Australia in February of next year. So, I mean, a busy first couple of months. Now, each week here on Double J, we pick a classic record to sink our teeth into. This week, Kaz Train has picked out Mark Ronson and the Business Internationals. And the Business Internationals, excuse me. Record collection. Yes. Now, look, he's massive. Mark Ronson, massive hit records, right? You know, Amy Winehouse, Adele, Bruno Mars, Lady Gaga, et cetera, et cetera. But in 2010, he stepped out as an artist in his own right with his third studio album, Record Collection. Huge guests on the record, including Q-Tip, D'Angelo, Ghostface Killah, one of my favorites, favorite rappers of all time. Kaiser Chiefs, you know, or members of the Kaiser Chiefs. The Dap Kings of Sharon Jones and the Dap Kings fame. The Budos Band. Anyway, loads of them. He's moving away from his sort of retro soul sound, fusing pop, rock, Indian, electronic, synth pop onto an album that it just goes to a lot of different places and sounds fabulous the whole time. A bunch of songs were huge in Australia. Somebody to Love Me, Bang Bang Bang. I mean, you know, you'll be able to join Kaz Tran. You would have been able to join Kaz Tran this week to delve into Record Collection by Mark Ronson on classic albums. But you know what you should listen on the ABC Listen app. So let's put on some Mark Ronson right now. This is him teaming up with Q-Tip. It's Bang Bang Bang. You're listening to Double J.
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2: Beck returns to the sound of Sea Change and Morning Phase on his 15th album, Ride Lonesome. His first in 7 years. It was made in the same Hollywood studio with the same band. And strings arranged by his father, David Campbell. Ride Lonesome by Beck. The feature album on Double J.

Off your feature record, the latest from Beck, that is Runaway on Double J. That new record is called Ride Lonesome, and you'll be hearing more of it through until Sunday. Sam the Great in there as well with Freedom. That still slaps, that track. Now, still to come, going to take you back to 1994 with something from The Prodigy. Also, a little later on, a little bit of the Jezebels. I haven't heard them in a while. Right now, let's put on Mulberry by Body Type. Love Body Type. You can hear their full chat they had with me on the ABC Listen app. They are smart, thoughtful, very funny, great musicians. I fully endorse them. Double J.

Kaz Tran here, inviting you to hang out with me on Weekend Arvos on Double J. Whether you're digging around in the backyard, cooking up a storm in the kitchen, or heading back from a

Bit of energy for you. That is The Prodigy. No Good. Start the Dance on Double J. I like that. I like that a lot. Back from 1994, 32 years ago. Wednesday before that with Elderberry Wine. Still to come, music from the Jezebels. Also, I'm going to put on a song that was sort of from a time when I think comedy songs were much more commonplace on Australian radio. I'm going to put on a comedy song for you that is a beloved by Double J and Triple J listeners of a certain generation. I will tell

tell you, this song, we were asked to play it once when I was on Triple J, and my co-host lost his mind. Genuinely lost his mind over it. And, you know, I see where he's coming from. All right, that's coming up soon in about 20 minutes' time. Oh, no, less than that, 15 minutes' time. Right now, this is The Cat Empire with La Gracia, Double J.